acknowledge is that your most valuable and most important asset in this world is your soul, all right? Your spirit. Your spirit was given to you by Christ when you were born, all right? God gave you the breath of life while you were in your mother's womb. So you got that spirit from God, and you had to invest in your spirit. All right. That's the number one goal for the year. All right. We have a God giving you the grace to make things right for the new year. And you gotta acknowledge that your most important asset is your soul. Anyone, saved or unsaved, your soul is the most valuable thing to you. All right? Not land, not money, house, or car. Your soul. All right? Your soul is eternal. It's going to live on after you die. All right? And you have to decide where you will spend eternity. You want to spend eternity with God, or you want to spend eternity in hell with the devil and his fallen angels? All right, you have to decide. So you have to invest in your soul. All right, let's go to Matthew chapter 6. Meet me in your Bible, Matthew chapter 6, verse 19 to 21. Matthew chapter 6, verse 19 to 21. And it says, lay not up for yourselves treasures upon earth, where moth and rust doth corrupt, and where thieves break through and steal. But lay up for yourselves treasures in heaven, where neither moth nor rust does corrupt, and where thieves do not break through or steal. For where your treasure is, there will your heart be also. All right? So you want your treasures to be in heaven, and the way you do that is by investing in your spirit. You invest in your spirit by knowing the word of God, increasing your knowledge of God, all right, and obeying God's word, all right. That's how you invest in your spirit. Let's touch on another scripture to support this goal. Jeremiah, meet me in your Bible. Jeremiah chapter 9 and verse 23. We're going to read to 24. Jeremiah chapter 9, verse 23 to 20 and 24. All right? It says, thus saith the Lord, let not the wise man glory in his wisdom, neither let the mighty man glory in his might. Let not the rich man glory in his riches. But let him that glorieth glory in this, that he understandeth and knoweth me, that I am the Lord, which exercise loving kindness, judgment, and righteousness in the earth. For in these things I delight, saith the Lord. All right? So God is telling you where you should invest in getting to know him, all right? And understanding him. That's where you invest in your soul, all right? Second goal, obtain the wisdom from God. Obtain wisdom from God. Solomon obtained wisdom and understanding from God.

with Pharaoh, king of Egypt, and took Pharaoh's daughter and brought her into the city of David until he had made an end of building his own house and the house of the Lord and the wall of Jerusalem round about. Okay, let's skip down to verse 3. And Solomon loved the Lord, walking in the statutes of David his father, only he sacrificed and burnt incense in high places. All right, let's skip down to verse 6. And Solomon said, thou hast showed unto thy servant David, my father, great mercy. That is Solomon speaking to God. In fact, let's go to verse 5. All right, for better understanding. In Gibeon, the Lord appeared to Solomon in a dream by night. And God said, ask me what you want, I shall give thee. And Solomon said, thou hast showed unto thy servant David my father great mercy, according as he walked before thee in truth and in righteousness and in uprightness of heart with thee. And thou hast kept for him this great kindness that thou hast given, that thou hast given him a son to sit on his throne, as it is this day. All right. And now, O Lord, my God, thou hast made thy servant king instead of David, my father, and I am but a little child. I know not how to go out and come in. And thy servant is in the midst of thy people, which thou hast chosen, a great people that cannot be numbered or counted for multitude. And this is the key verse here. Give therefore thy servant, that's Solomon speaking of himself, an understanding heart to judge thy people, that I may discern between good and bad. For who is able to judge this, thy so great a people? And the speech pleased the Lord that Solomon had asked this thing. And God said unto him, because thou hast asked this thing and hast not asked for thyself long life, neither hast asked riches for that thyself, nor hast asked the life of thine enemies, but hast asked for thyself understanding to discern judgment. All right? Solomon didn't ask for riches. He did not ask for long life. He did not ask God to destroy his enemies. He asked for understanding. All right. Verse 12. Behold, I have done according to thy words. Lo, I have given thee a wise and understanding heart, so that there was none like thee before thee, neither after thee shall any arise like unto thee. That's why Solomon was the wisest man to ever live. God gave him that wisdom and understanding. All right. Verse 13. And I have also given thee that which thou hast not asked, both riches and honor, so that there shall not be any among the kings like unto thee all thy days. And if thou wilt walk in my ways, all right, that's key right there. If thou wilt walk in my ways to keep my statutes and my commandments as thy father David did walk, then will I lengthen your days.

0: is God speaking to Solomon in the dream. This is what God was referring to, obedience. You have to be obedient to God's ways, his will, his laws, his commandments, all right? That's very crucial to God. He's looking for obedience, all right? So obtain wisdom from God. That's a goal for the year. Obtain wisdom from God. Okay, goal number three, discern the spirit of error and the spirit of truth. All right, let's go to 1 John chapter 4, verse 6. Meet me in your Bible, 1 John chapter 4 and verse 6. And it says, we are of God. He that knoweth God heareth us, and he that is not of God heareth not us. Hereby know we the spirit of truth and the spirit of error. There are two spirits you can obtain: the spirit of truth, which is the Holy Spirit, or the spirit of error, which is the devil's spirit, the evil spirit, all right? And that spirit is prevalent in the world, all right? The spirit of error. It has corrupted the minds of many, and not just the unsaved, but also those who claim to be Christians also, all right? So you have to discern. Ask God to give you discernment so you'll know the spirit of truth. When you hear a prophet, a prophetess, or a man of God, preacher, speaking, you'll know what kind of spirit he's under the influence of, okay? So know the spirit of truth and the spirit of error, and obtain that spirit for yourself. All right. Have no fear. Have no spirit of fear. All right. Meet me in your Bible in 2 Timothy. 2 Timothy chapter 1 and verse 7. All right. 2 Timothy chapter 1 verse 7. And it says, for God hath not given us the spirit of fear, but of power and of love and of a sound mind. All right? If you're a Christian, you should not fear. You should not be afraid to step out of your house. You should not be afraid to walk through turmoil. David said, yea, though I walk through the valley of the shadow of death, I will fear no evil. All right? So you should not fear. If God is with you and God is protecting you with his angels, you should not fear. All right? God is going to keep you. God is going to protect you. So you want to have no fear. All right? When God asks you to go somewhere, go this way or that way, you go with no fear, you go with confidence. All right. The next goal is obedience will get you into heaven. All right. Meet me in your Bible in Matthew chapter 7 and verse 21. Matthew chapter 7 verse 21. And it says, not everyone that saith unto me, Lord, Lord, shall enter into the kingdom of God, of heaven. But he that doeth the will of my Father, which is in heaven. All right? That's obedience. He that doeth the will of my Father, What is the will of God? His word. All right. So if you're doing God's will, if you're obeying God's word, all right, you will be part of God's kingdom. All right. Because a lot of people claim to be of God. All right. That's why it says, not everyone that saith unto me, Lord, Lord, shall enter into the kingdom of heaven. All right. A lot of them confess to be Christians. They've done the requirements to be a Christian, and they do not obey the will of God. So that's what this verse is saying. And not everyone that says, Lord, Lord, shall enter into his kingdom. All right. Yeah, you have to get saved, but after you get saved, you have to obey God's will. All right. You cannot get saved and then go back to your old lifestyle. All right. So obedience will get you into heaven. All right. Acknowledge that God is one. The Godhead is one. If you say anything else, you are blaspheming God. You are blaspheming the word of God and the Godhead. All right? God is one. We're going to touch on a few scriptures here to support that goal. And a lot of people still have that mentality of God has many parts, or God has help from some other spirits. God is one. God is almighty, all right? And if you're almighty, you do not need help from anyone, all right? So let's go to Deuteronomy. Meet me in your Bible, Deuteronomy chapter 6 and verse 4. Deuteronomy chapter 6, verse 4. Hear, O Israel, the Lord our God is one Lord. All right? God is saying he's one. He is Lord and he is one. All right? He didn't say he's three in one. He didn't say he's three personalities in one. He's one Lord, all right? Another scripture. Meet me in your Bibles, Isaiah chapter 44, verse 6. Isaiah 44, verse 6. It says, thus saith the Lord, the King of Israel, and his Redeemer, the Lord of hosts. I am the first, and I am the last. And besides me, there is no God. All right? So God is saying, there's nothing before me, and there is nothing beyond me, or nothing after me. All right? That's why he says, I am the first and I am the last. And besides me, there's no God. All right? God is God all by himself. All right. While we're in Isaiah, meet me in Isaiah 45, verse 5. And we read down to 6. Isaiah 45, verse 5 and 6. I am the Lord. And there is none else. There is no God beside me. I girded thee, though thou hast not known me, that they may know from the rising of the sun and from the west that there is none beside me. I am the Lord, and there is none else. All right? There is only one God. Let's do a couple more scriptures to support that goal. Me in your Bible in Psalms chapter 100 and verse 3. Psalms 100, verse 3. This is your goal, your goals for this year, all right? Know ye that the Lord, He is God, and it is He that hath made us, and not we ourselves. We are His people and the sheep of His pasture. All right? The key here is know ye that the Lord, thee means one, the Lord, there's only one Lord. He is God. All right? A couple more scriptures. Acts chapter 4. Let's go to Acts chapter 4, verse 10. All right. We have to unlearn that false teaching. A lot of us are victims of bad teaching, false teaching that has been handed down from generation to generation, and it's a lie. All right. The word of God is clear. God is one. All right. Acts chapter 4 and verse 10, we'll read down to verse 12. Be it known unto you all and to all the people of Israel that by the name of Jesus Christ of Nazareth, whom ye crucified, whom God raised from the dead, even by him doth this man stand here before you whole. This is the stone which was set at naught of you builders, which is become the head of the corner. Now, this is the key scripture, verse 12. Neither is there salvation in any other, for there is none other name under heaven given among men whereby we must be saved. All right? There's no other name. When you hear a false prophet say there's more than one way to God, go back to the scripture and see what it says and see that man is not of God. This is very clear. All right, the word of God says there is none other name. What name? The 10th verse says that by the name of Jesus Christ of Nazareth. All right, verse 12 says, for there is none other name under heaven, no other name. No one has that authority to save you. No one has that power to save you but the name of Jesus Christ. All right? Given among men whereby we must be saved. There's only one way to God, is by Jesus Christ. All right? So when you hear false prophets and teachers and preachers say whatever comes to their mind or whatever the devil influenced them to say, go back to the Word of God and remember, you're either going to believe what a man says or what God says. All right? And you have enough sense to know you follow what God says and not what a man feel like saying or what his opinion is. All right? God's word is doctrine. God's word is sound doctrine. And if anyone goes against it, including myself, you have to reject that. All right? You go only by what the word of God says. All right? One more scripture just to support that goal. where we acknowledge the Godhead is one. God is one. Acts chapter 7. Why are we in the book of Acts? Let's go to 7, chapter 7. Acts chapter 7, verse 59. All right? Acts chapter 7, verse 59. In fact, let's go to 58. All right, it says, and cast him. That, okay, this is where Stephen was being stoned, and on right before his death, this is what happened, or this is what he said. All right, Stephen was a Christian, and he was killed because of his faith. All right, verse 58 says, Acts chapter 7, verse 58, it says, and cast him out of the city and stoned him. And the witnesses laid down their clothes at a young man's feet, whose name was Saul. And they stoned Stephen, calling upon God and saying, Lord Jesus, receive my spirit. All right? Who did Stephen call upon? Lord Jesus. All right? That's the name of God. Lord Jesus. Name and title. All right? That's why when you get baptized, you baptize with name and title, not just name or not just title. All right? You have to baptize the right way. All right? Because the devil is very subtle, very sneaky and slick. All right? If you don't do it the right way, it's like you did not do it at all. All right? So you have to be baptized the right way. Okay, our last and final goal for this year is that you get saved the right way according to the Word of God. Okay? Not how your pastor felt like he should have done it, but according to what the Word of God says. If you were not saved according to the Bible's requirements, then you are not saved. All right? So what does the Bible say about being saved? Let's do a couple of scriptures to support that. Romans chapter 10 and verse 9. We're going to read two verses, 9 and 10. All right? Meet me in your Bible, Romans chapter 10, verses 9 and 10. And it says, that if thou shalt confess with thy mouth the Lord Jesus, name and title, all right, and shalt believe in thine heart that he hath, that God has raised him from the dead, thou shalt be saved. For with the heart man believeth unto righteousness, and with thy mouth confession is made unto salvation. Okay? So that doesn't mean you just say that you believe in Jesus Christ and you're saved. All right? It says you shall be saved. That's the first requirement to being saved, is believing, confessing your sins and believing in Jesus Christ. All right? Belief and repentance. All right? Belief comes first. You have to believe first in Jesus Christ and his word for you to repent. All right? Once you believe, the Holy Spirit will convict you and lead you to repentance. All right? Once you repent, you have to get baptized. All right. So it says that the key word, you shall be saved. That shall means you will be saved. That means you're not saved yet. Belief is the first requirement. The second requirement is repentance. All right. And the third is baptism. All right, let's go to Acts chapter 2 and verse 38. Meet me in your Bible there. Acts chapter 2, verse 38. And it says, then Peter said unto them, repent and be baptized, every one of you, in the name of Jesus Christ, name and title, for the remission of sins. Remission means removal of sins, that ye shall receive the gift of the Holy Ghost. All right. Once you do that, God will bless you with his gift, the Holy Spirit, and the Holy Spirit will lead you into your ministry. All right? Whatever God wants you to do for his kingdom, he's going to send you the Holy Spirit. Give you the Holy Spirit to fulfill his will in your life and in your ministry. All right? So these are the goals I have written down for you as a Christian to fulfill this year, 2023. All right? Obtain wisdom from God. Invest in your spirit. All right? Know the difference between the spirit of truth and the spirit of error. All right? Walk with no fear. All right. Obedience, obey God's word. Obedience will get you to heaven. Acknowledge God as one. All right. One spirit, one Lord. All right. And get saved the right way, the correct way. If you are not saved according to the word of God, you are not saved at all. All right. And it's very important that you get it right, because once you cross over to eternity, there's no turning back, all right? There is no redemption after death, all right? That's why I said in my live the other day that people who kill themselves, people who die by suicide, they will go to hell, all right? Because their final act on this earth was a sin, all right? They made themselves God and decided to take their own life. Some people even take others' lives right before they take their own life, all right? So there's no redemption for that, all right? God is gonna judge you and send you to the lake of fire, into hell, because you have disobeyed his commandment, thou shalt not kill. All right? When God said, thou shalt not kill, that means thou shalt not kill others and thou shalt not kill yourself. All right? No one has the authority to kill yourself. You did not give yourself life, God gave you life. All right? God says in Deuteronomy chapter 32 and 38. All right, let's cover that quickly. Deuteronomy, meet me in your Bible, chapter 32 and 38. Or chapter 32 and verse 39. All right. See now that I, that's God speaking here. All right. See now that I am he, and there is no God with me. that goes back to what we were saying. God is one. All right? God is almighty. There's no God with him. I kill and I make alive. I wound and I heal. Neither is there any that can deliver out of my hand. All right? No one can deliver you from God's judgment or God's hand upon you. All right? But God is saying here clearly that I kill and I make alive. God is the one that gives everything life. All right? God gave you life. And God has the authority to take your life when he sees fit. All right? So when you kill yourself, or when you kill others, you make yourself God. You take God's authority, or you try to do God's job, all right? And you have no authority to do that, all right? So people who kill themselves and kill others, their judgment is death. Eternal death, which is damnation into the lake of fire. All right. So this is our show, our first show for the new year 2023. I am praying that God will bless you abundantly, not just in your physical life, but first and more importantly in your spiritual life, because your spirit is your most valuable asset in this world, all right? And nothing else matters. Everything else is vanity. Vanity of vanities. All is vanity, all right? Everything else will be corrupt, according to the scripture we read earlier. By moth and rust, everything is dust, all right? Everything will go back to dust, but your spirit lives on forever after death. The question is, where will it reside? Will you be a part of God's kingdom, or will you be in hell, all right? So thank you for joining me today on Believe What's Written. I'm your host, Caleb Roberts. The show is broadcasted on life101radio.net, feastreams.com, YouTube channel, and Facebook.
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1: Psalm 27, a Psalm of David. The Lord is my light and my salvation. Whom shall I fear? The Lord is the strength of my life. Of whom shall I be afraid? When the wicked, even mine enemies and my foes, came upon me to eat up my flesh, they stumbled and fell. Though an host should encamp against me, my heart shall not fear. Though war should rise against me, in this will I be confident. One thing have I desired of the Lord, that will I seek after, that I may dwell in the house of the Lord all the days of my life, to behold the beauty of the Lord, and to inquire in his temple. For in the time of trouble he shall hide me in his pavilion. In the secret of his tabernacle shall he hide me. He shall set me up upon a rock. And now shall mine head be lifted up above mine enemies round about me. Therefore will I offer in his tabernacle sacrifices of joy. I will sing, yea, I will sing praises unto the Lord. Hear, O Lord, when I cry with my voice. Have mercy also upon me, and answer me. When thou saidst, Seek ye my face, my heart said unto thee, Thy face, Lord, will I seek. Hide not thy face far from me, put not thy servant away in anger. Thou hast been my help, leave me not, neither forsake me, O God of my salvation. When my father and my mother forsake me, then the Lord will take me up. Teach me thy way, O Lord, and lead me in a plain path because of mine enemies. Deliver me not over unto the will of mine enemies, for false witnesses are risen up against me, and such as breathe out cruelty. I had fainted, unless I had believed to see the goodness of the Lord in the land of the living. Wait on the Lord, be of good courage, and he shall strengthen thine heart. Wait, I say, on the Lord.

0: episode. This episode is called Resurrection. 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Previously on Redemption Road.
1: Well, X marks the spot. My ex-wife and my ex-pastor.
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0: This is Redemption, a village tucked away in a lush, beautiful green valley in Dominica. Time moves slowly here, but the winds of change are sweeping over the island. For disgraced Prime Minister Reginald Black, sitting as a prisoner in a court, time is almost up. The damning evidence of years of racketeering, money laundering, human trafficking, drug running, and every other evil you can think of is displayed for all to see in the U.S. courtroom where Black must meet his reckoning. The proceedings are being carried on major news channels, and back in Dominica, everyone is glued to their TVs. In Redemption, Ma Rogers Bar has become the hub for the daily viewings.
16: I hope all you going to pay my light bill and flow bill for me. Or you just call me in and watch TV and not buying no drinks then. Machon, take some orders, the man.
17: But Ma Rogers, it's only 9 o'clock in the morning, we. Who going to buy rum early, so?
16: Deacon White, you don't want a quick shop now?
18: Ma Rogers, I have not touched a drink in 2 years. Thank you.
19: Really, Ma Rogers? What are you thinking? You are such an instigator.
16: Oh, you're just depressing me. Already, they take a good man like Black and put him on trial. That man was a good man for the country. Lie, they're lying on him.
7: Mommy, how are you louder than the TV now? We can't hear.
16: Miss Donna, why you and your husband? Why are you not at all you home? Why are you not at all you home? Or you in Redemption just want to come in my bar and my rum shop and bring up a light bill?
5: Guys, a little quieter, please. Something happening.
4: The prosecution has just announced they have a surprise witness who is being called to the stand. The judge has overruled the objection. Oh, the prisoner, Reginald Black, is on his feet and he does seem to be very disturbed. We're not sure what's happening, but the prisoner is now very agitated and is having to be restrained. The witness is now being sworn in.
3: Please state your name for the record.
7: But that lady looks so familiar.
3: My name is Charity Rogers.
16: Lord! Lord Jesus!
7: Mommy! Rabbi, pick her up! What? What is happening?
16: My child that died! Look at her! Look on the TV! Lord!
5: Quiet!
7: Mommy, I swear to you, Charity died in my arms. I see it with my own eyes.
16: Jesus!
2: Good morning, everyone. I can explain.
19: Mrs. Black?
16: My child on the TV!
7: Marjorie, call the doctor. Deacon White, help Robbie take her to her room.
16: Lord
7: Father
16: Jesus!
7: God, what is happening? How can that be Charity?
16: Bring my child for me! Bring my child, Charity!
7: Blanca, I don't mean to be rude, but you better tell me now what is going on. How can that woman be Charity? She's dead.
2: No, not dead, but she was in a coma. She was brought to Princess Margaret, and I intervened. I bribed a doctor to declare her dead, and we used another body off a street person for the funeral. I smuggled Charity out to Guadeloupe to a private clinic, and she recovered. I've kept her hidden all these years, waiting for this moment.
18: What? Are you saying I conducted a funeral over an unknown person? How can that be?
7: Mommy wanted a closed casket because she couldn't bear to look at her in the coffin. So we never actually saw the body. My word! How could Charity do that to Mommy? Why didn't she come back when she was better?
2: Because she would have been in great danger, and possibly you and your mother too. She witnessed a conspiracy to murder, and the actual attempted murder. But now, she's finally able to give evidence. I'm sure she'll be in touch soon.
5: Donna, come. Sit down. You look like you're going to pass out.
2: Believe me, this has been just as hard on Charity. She had to grow up away from you, knowing you were grieving for her. But most of all, she wanted you to be safe from Black. This was the only way.
0: Charity! We'll be right back. The shocking revelation of the return of Charity Rogers sweeps over Redemption Village like a tsunami. Soon the news is all over the island, and the local media focuses on little else.
20: 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By now, I'm sure you've all heard about that very surprising moment in the trial of former Prime Minister Black when it was revealed that his ex-girlfriend Charity Rogers was not killed 20 years ago. There is so much to unpack in this case, but allow me to introduce my guest first. She is the newly elected Prime Minister of the Commonwealth of Dominica, the Honorable Regina King. 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
21: Thank you, Ferdinand. 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
20: Well, Madame, let me first congratulate you on your win. And it's interesting. I'm already hearing you are already implementing a series of new programs and policies. And Madam Prime Minister, I'm hearing that some people feel these new programs and policies are a bit controversial. But

0: Rise to overhearing a conspiracy being orchestrated by Black to kill her own sister and a pastor, and is then shot and presumed dead by Black's henchmen, it defies belief. Lock him up and throw away the key.
1: Well, hold up a little bit there, Prime Minister King. We still have the trial to get through, okay? But it's obvious that you feel he will be convicted of the host of crimes he's accused of.
0: I am hopeful for several consecutive life sentences.
1: Well, Madam Prime Minister, okay, you know, I respect your views on that one. Now let's switch topics a bit. So, Madam Prime Minister, I have heard some rumors that there is some discontent in your party, the Unity Party, and that's in reference to these new bills that you're trying to pass in Parliament. And let me just get our listeners to understand. The Prime Minister King is proposing a union bill, which means, imagine that, every worker in Dominica must belong to a union. The Prime Minister is also suggesting amendments to the Education Act. Imagine everybody is guaranteed free university education. Not loans, mind you, but full grants. And guess what? With no binding agreements. This is absolutely incredible. And what else? We understand raising corporate taxes. I will stop there because the list is quite long. But Prime Minister King, Madam, as you can imagine, the private sector is all up in arms. The opposition is saying these policies that you are trying to implement are unrealistic. And some members of your very own party, it is rumored, are not very happy.
0: My dream for Dominica requires radical change. There are people who have profited off of tax exemptions and government policies for years, and then they take off when it's time to pay their fair share. My proposals are to bring equity and prosperity to all Dominicans. I understand this makes some folk uncomfortable, but my plan is to bring all parties to the table to chart the way forward for our country.
1: Interesting. Madam Prime Minister, when you say bring all parties to the table, what exactly do you mean?
0: Government is for the people and by the people. While voters have given the Unity Party the mandate to run the country, we need to be responsible enough to include all voices in decision making. I intend to install a coalition government, sharing power with members of the opposition. My cabinet will therefore include members of the opposition and independents.
1: Members of the opposition and independent politicians? Well, Madam Prime Minister, I hope this is the first place that you mentioned in that. I'm really, really happy for that scoop. So listeners, I have to tell you as well that in the studio with us, as we speak, is the Honorable Minister for Finance, Ernest Johnson. Mr. Johnson, you look a little shocked. Tell us what you think of the Prime Minister's plans. Mr. Johnson is shaking his head. No, Mr. Johnson? Are you sure? No? Okay, listeners, Mr. Johnson says he doesn't want to speak. Prime Minister King, it seems you surprised Mr. Johnson.
0: I'm sure he sees the wisdom of my proposal.
1: I think it's a good time now to take a break while we process all of this new information that we've received here tonight on the In the Spotlight radio show. You tuned in with Fudina Frampton. We're going to take a break. Okay, Prime Minister? We have about a few minutes for some ads.
2: Regina, Ufu.
0: Who are you talking to like that? Are you crazy?

0: You forgot yourself, man.
1: Sharing power in a coalition government? How would that make sense? We won in a landslide.
0: Exactly. The people put their trust in us to run this country. There'll be no more time and effort wasted on petty politics. The multi-party system has done nothing but create division and enmity. We move forward from now on together.
1: The party will not stand for this. I will move for a vote of no confidence against you.
0: I believe it was Scrunter who sang, "They say they're coming for my monarchy." My response to you is the same as his. Come for it.
2: We'll be right back. Felix Behrmann learns a surprising truth from Donna, finds it difficult to process the news.
3: But Donna, we saw her die. I just cannot understand what you're telling me. No, I wasn't watching the trial. I had to go with Miriam to an appointment. Okay, I'll try to see if I can watch a repeat of the program. How your mother take it? I can well imagine. Okay, yes. We'll chat later.
4: So it's true. Donna's sister's still alive. My word.
3: I don't know about that. I will have to see her with my own eyes, Miriam. The amount of blood that came out of her when they shot her. How could she have lived? And where has she been all this time? You know how much Donna and I have blamed ourselves for what happened?
4: You're not innocent either. If Donna and you had not gotten involved, Charity would not have been caught in the middle. Don't watch me like that. I'm not rehashing old wounds, but it's the truth of it.
3: You okay? You want me to go get some more pillows for you?
4: No, it's okay. Chemo really wears you out.
3: Praise God they caught the cancer early. You thought about what the doctor suggested for plastic surgery?
4: I don't know how I feel about it. Losing a breast is not something I ever thought I'd have to face. But at the same time, I'm not sure I want to go through more surgery.
3: You have been so strong for this whole thing, Mimi. You are really amazing lady, you know.
4: You know, I'm not strong enough at all, Felix. I cry every night. I feel angry and mutilated. I feel like I'm less of a woman. I'm angry God let this happen to me. At the same time, I'm grateful he spared my life. I'm in a dark and confusing place.
3: Well, Job was in the same place, you know. He cursed the day he was born.
4: Job didn't have his breast cut off.
3: No, but he lost all his children and everything he loved in this world. God restored him, and I believe he will restore you too.
4: Anyway, I need to rest now. Thanks for coming with me today.
3: Happy to help you, sweetheart. Anyway, anytime.
2: In the home of Deacon and Sister White, the subject, of course, is Charity Rogers. But then Robbie pulls his mother aside.
5: Mom, do you still have that number of your counselor friend? The one in St. Lucia? I know someone who could use some help.
6: Well, it's about time, and there's no time like the present, because to be honest, I can't imagine what you were thinking looking at that filth in our home. I mean, really, Robbie.
5: But how? Dad told you? I'm so ashamed. I would never have told you about this.
6: And you should be ashamed. I raised you better than this, Robbie. But I am your mother, so yes, you can always come to me for help. So yes, I will give you Dr. Troy's number. I am just so grateful that you're not choosing a counselor here in Dominica. It would get around in no time. Can you imagine my embarrassment?
5: I don't know what happened. I'm a pastor. I thought I was so close to God.
6: At the end of the day, Robbie, you're still human. And that means that you are just as liable to sin as anyone. And furthermore, it's not your fault if Donna isn't doing her wifely duty.
5: Mom.
6: What? Obviously you feel the need to look at those naked white women because, clearly, something is lacking in the bedroom.
5: Lord, help me. Mom, we're not having this conversation. Please, for the counselor's number, please. And no, this has nothing to do with Donna. I just let my eyes lead me astray.
6: Well, your father never felt the need to look at those magazines or anything like that because I took care of business.
5: No. Oh, no, no, no, no. We're not going there. I'm leaving.
6: Well, it's the truth. Oh, really? Grow up, Robbie.
2: Across town in Ma Rogers' bar, Donna and Ma John try to process what they've learned about Charity.
7: Girl, Donna, I thought your mother was going to kill the paramedic, wait. I never see nobody fight injection like that. Boy, boy, boy. Anyway, I hope she sleep now. That was a big shock she get there.
8: It's not she alone. Ma John, I tell you, Charity die in my arms. I swear after I pray for her, she took her last breath. I felt her body grow limp in my arms. I don't care what they say. That woman in the courtroom cannot be her.
7: So you don't think it's Charity? But it looking like her for true. I mean, she get slim and fat, but you can see is her in her face.
8: Ma John, if that woman is Charity, she wicked beyond measure.
7: Oh, you can't say a thing like that.
8: I don't care how much Fred she freed black. To let her mother grieve almost to death and to mourn her for 20 years, that is méchanceté. There must have been a way to just send us a secret message somehow. We would never have told anybody and put her in danger.
7: Well, based on what Mrs. Black say, the only way to keep everybody safe was to stay quiet.
8: In my head, I know they're right. But my heart hurting for what me and Mommy pass through. You don't understand, Mama John. When we bury Charity, it's like a piece of Mommy go in the grave with her. Now to find out, it's some poor stranger we bury. Father!
7: It happened already, Donna. But look at it this way. God give you your sister back. When Mara just wake up and she cool her head, think how happy she will be to see her Charity again.
8: Hello?
9: Is that you, Donna?
8: Monje, Charity, is it really you? Oh, Lord, Charity!
9: Don't cry, Donna. You'll make me cry, too. Where's Mommy?
8: They had to give her a sedative. She just lose her mind when she see you on TV. Charity, is really you?
9: It's really me. You don't know how long I wish I could hear your voice and see you. I even lost hope. And then Mrs. Black called me and tell me they arrest Reggie at last. I can come home, Donna. I can finally come home.
8: Girl, it's two colors in the back of your head I want to give you, you know. How you could do that to us? You know how much cry Mommy cry? Oh no, your picture on the wall of the bar with a Jake and Londa, it like it's an altar to Virgin Mary.
9: I'm so sorry, Donna. I wanted to call, but I was so scared that Reggie would find out and come after you. I was in a coma a long time, and when I woke up, I found out you had a funeral and everything. I thought it was best and safer for all of you to just forget about me.
8: We could never forget you. When you come in home...
9: I have to stay to finish testifying, and then I'm on the first plane to Dominica. I promise, Donna, this time I'm coming home.
8: Praise God!
2: A An old friend drives from the city to see Pastor Johnson in the village of Gadion. It's not a visit Delroy is expecting, but he's happy to see his friend nonetheless.
10: It's open. Come in.
11: You sure it's safe to leave your door unlocked like that?
10: Very funny. Good thing I have you to protect me, Sarge.
11: Well, that's true. How are you, my friend?
10: I'm good, thanks. So what brings you all the way up here this early on a Saturday? Don't tell me you're on another manhunt.
11: A little unofficial business. Nothing dramatic.
10: I thought you were going to say you finally decided to accept Jesus.
11: Oh, plenty of time for that.
10: Time? Come on, Sylvester. I tell you already, no man knows the hour. Young, old, it doesn't matter. The Almighty can call us home anytime. So, the time is now.
11: I have to have some fun before I can study all this save business. I'll make it right with him once I had enough time.
10: That's a dangerous game you are playing, brother.
11: I guess I'm just having fun now, and I'll suffer the consequences later.
10: Sly, I'm not going to preach to you. Just know the time to get right with God is now.
11: Anyway, I hear you have some competition, though.
10: Competition?
11: Yes. That's why I stopped by.
10: Why is that?
11: I have the weekend off. My family's out of town. I thought I'd come check out the Church of Power Man.
10: Church of Power Man? Those crazy people. I think I saw their leader the other day. She stared at me like it's me that killed Power Man.
11: Oh, yeah? I wanted to hear what she has to say. I thought I'd spend the night in Gallion and check out their services tomorrow.
10: First of all, there is no competition. Nobody can compete with the Almighty. Second, you won't come to church and hear the word, but you'll take your weekend to come and listen to a cult leader. My friend, you are something else.
11: Bruh, I'm just curious to hear this story since Power Man's death.
10: You know what they say about curiosity? You investigating them or what? How is the investigation into his murder going? You guys have any suspects yet? I mean, it's been a year.
11: The truth is, it's going nowhere slow. I'm beginning to think we're looking at the whole thing the wrong way.
10: Oh, you mean?
11: The circumstances around the murder. Something's just not right. I can't feel it.
10: Oh, okay. Well, I'm sure you'll solve it.
11: Anyway, it's good to see you, bro. I gotta go. Take it easy.
10: Always good to see you, my friend. Take care. By the way, where are you spending the night? Galio have hotel now?
11: Nah. What do you think? You're my only friend in Galio, Pastor? My friend just moved up here and opened up a store.
10: Uh-huh. Really? Okay. Just be careful.
11: See you around, Pastor.
2: Redemption Road returns in a moment. Pastor Johnson was not prepared for the shock Sunday morning.
7: Hey, Pastor, what's going on? Look how many of our people not here today.
12: I don't know, my dear. You know our people don't miss church for no reason.
7: Almost half of them are not there this morning. What happened?
12: I don't know, but at least we still have a congregation to worship with this morning.
7: Yes, where two or three are gathered in his name, there too he shall be.
12: Indeed. You begin to understand.
7: Good morning, all. Good to see you all this morning. Let's get started. Put your hands together. Let our praises go up this morning. Shout unto the Lord. Make him know you're happy to be in the house this morning. He woke us up this morning. Gave him praise. Hallelujah. Turn to your neighbor and say, neighbor, God bless you. I say, neighbor, God bless you. Come on, people, get on your feet and sing and shout unto the Lord. Raise your voice and praise the Lord. I say, get up on your feet and sing and shout to the Lord. Hallelujah. Praise the Lord.
2: And so on this Sunday, Pastor Johnson preached to the smallest congregation he's had in a year. He wondered why.
13: You've been listening to Redemption Road. Our cast. Our narrator is Ama Harris. Blanca Black was played by Tanya Green. Ferdina Frampton played herself. Regina King was played by Marcella Andre. Felix Perriman was played by Cuthbert Joseph. Miriam Perriman was played by Lucy Hamlet. Dorothy was played by Nicole Bennett. Delroy Johnson was played by Sam George. Deacon White was played by Clayton Flora. Nito Philogen was played by Susie Fontaine. Ma Rogers was played by Noreen Joseph. Donna Rogers White was played by Delia Cuffey Weeks. Sister White was played by Paula Leitan LeBlanc. Charity Rogers was played by Courtney Drygo. Ma John was played by Teresa George. Officer Sylvester was played by Julian Antwine. Minister Ernest Johnson was played by Roy Sanford.
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0: Psalm 28, a Psalm of David. Unto thee will I cry, O Lord, my rock. Be not silent to me, lest if thou be silent to me, I become like them that go down into the pit. Hear the voice of my supplications when I cry unto thee, when I lift up my hands toward thy holy oracle. Draw me not away with the wicked, and with the workers of iniquity, which speak peace to their neighbors, but mischief is in their hearts. Give them according to their deeds, and according to the wickedness of their endeavors. Give them after the work of their hands, render to them their desert. Because they regard not the works of the Lord, nor the operation of his hands, he shall destroy them, and not build them up. Blessed be the Lord, because he hath heard the voice of my supplications. The Lord is my strength and my shield. My heart trusted in him, and I am helped. Therefore my heart greatly rejoiceth, and with song
1: great
0: will
1: music,
0: I praise him.
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0: the
1: on
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0: 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Save thy people, and bless thine inheritance. Feed them also, and lift them up forever.

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0: 29, a Psalm of David. 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Worship the Lord in the beauty of holiness. The voice of the Lord is upon the waters. The God of glory thundereth. The Lord is upon many waters. The voice of the Lord is powerful. The voice of the Lord is full of majesty. The voice of the Lord breaketh the cedars. Yea, the Lord breaketh the cedars of Lebanon. He maketh them also to skip like a calf, Lebanon and Syria, and like a young unicorn. The voice of the Lord divideth the flames of fire. The voice of the Lord shaketh the wilderness. The Lord shaketh the wilderness of Kadesh. The voice of the Lord maketh the hinds to calve. And
1: great track from King James Version. That was Psalms 29.
0: The Lord sitteth upon the flood. 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The Lord will give strength unto his people. The Lord will bless his people.

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I wonder, will you be ready, sister? 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I wanna be ready. Thank you, Jesus. You see, when all of this singing is over, when all the preaching is over, you have to face him all by yourself.

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Oh, you have to face him all by yourself. There'll be no more preacher. Oh, Jesus, what a day.

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That was Will He Find Us Watching.

are known to be the future. But how can we get to the future if we can't live through the present? Day after day, many kids go hungry. No food, no love, no form of life at all. While others are throwing away what others don't have. You know, they always say one person's garbage is another one's treasure. But you could never really apply it to kids, can't you? I wonder, for all the days that many of them go hungry, if we would realize what we could do to save our kids, the future, so we call them. But yet, there's a message to be sent all around the world. And here it goes.

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1: Life was ideal. Rich stepfather with a trophy wife and perfect children. Lavish house, beautiful pool, exotic vacations, the ideal home. So people thought. But my parents taught us the art of masquerade. Nobody knew my real life. My stepdad hated children, especially me, and spoke to me only to give me orders or verbal abuse. It didn't bother Mom that he hated me because this was a life of convenience for her. But for both of us, life became desperate after he died and left us nothing. Still, I kept up the masquerade, pretending to be happy. At 18, I eloped with a guy who became a police officer, but it wasn't long before he loved the job more than me. When he died preventing a robbery, I was suddenly a single mom. But at the funeral, I wore my mask and showed no emotion. Then a week later, my mom died. Though I maintained my facade, I fell into a black hole of despair and was desperate for someone to help me out of the pain. A friend gave me a Bible, and I started reading it. I learned that Jesus knew me for who I was, inside, despite my masquerade. Even more amazing, he loved me so much, he died for me. I was desperate to know this Jesus, someone who actually cared about me. When I met him, he freed me from my life of deception. He'll do the same for you. I'm Jeannie Haverstick. If the Son, therefore, shall make you free, ye shall be free indeed.
0: If you would like to be free from the weight of sin by accepting Jesus Christ as Lord and Savior...
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0: Good morning. This is Sister Mavis welcoming you to Follow the Light, our daily Bible reading, reflection, and prayer. We are reading today from John chapter 8, verse 31 to the end of the chapter. I'm reading from the New Living Translation. Here begins the reading of the Word of God. Jesus said to the people who believed in him, "You are truly my disciples if you remain faithful to my teachings, and you will know the truth, and the truth will set you free." "But we are descendants of Abraham," they said. "We have never been slaves to anyone. What do you mean, you will be set free?" Jesus replied, "I tell you the truth. Everyone who sins is a slave of sin. A slave is not a permanent member of the family, but a son is part of the family forever. So if the Son sets you free, you are truly free. Yes, I realize that you are descendants of Abraham, and yet some of you are trying to kill me because there is no room in your hearts for my message. I am telling you what I saw when I was with my father, but you are following the advice of your father." "Our father is Abraham," they declared. "No," Jesus replied, "for if you were truly the children of Abraham, you would follow his example. Instead, you are trying to kill me because I told you the truth, which I heard from God. Abraham never did such a thing." "No, you are imitating your real father," they replied. "We aren't illegitimate children. God himself is our true father." Jesus told them, "If God were your father, you would love me because I have come to you from God. I'm not here on my own, but he sent me. Why can't you understand what I'm saying? It's because you can't even hear me. For you are the children of your father, the devil, and you love to do the evil things he does. He was a murderer from the beginning. He has always hated the truth because there is no truth in him. When he lies, it is consistent with his character, for he is a liar and the father of lies. So when I tell you the truth, you just naturally don't believe me. Which of you can truthfully accuse me of sin? And since I am telling you the truth, why don't you believe me? Anyone who belongs to God listens gladly to the words of God. But you don't listen because you don't belong to God." The people retorted, "You Samaritan devil, didn't we say all along that you were possessed by a demon?" "No," Jesus said, "I have no demon in me, for I honor my Father, and you dishonor me. And though I have no wish to glorify myself, God is going to glorify me. He is the true judge. I tell you the truth, anyone who obeys my teaching will never die." The people said, "Now we know you are possessed by a demon. Even Abraham and the prophets died. But you say, anyone who obeys my teaching will never die. Are you greater than our father Abraham? He died, and so did the prophets. Who do you think you are?" Jesus answered, "If I want glory for myself, it doesn't count. But it is my Father who will glorify me. You say, he is our God, but you don't even know him. I know him. If I said otherwise, I would be as great a liar as you are. But I do know him and obey him. Your father Abraham rejoiced as he looked forward to my coming. He saw it and was glad." The people said, "You aren't even 50 years old. How can you say you have seen Abraham?" Jesus answered, "I tell you the truth. Before Abraham was even born, I am." At that point, they picked up stones to throw at him, but Jesus was hidden from them and left the temple. This is the word of the Lord. Father, please bless the reading of your word to our hearts for your dear name's sake. Amen. You shall know the truth, and the truth shall set you free. Let us look at, as we examine this, how many times in that passage did Jesus use the word truth? That's your homework. And as I read it, and Jesus said to them, "You are trying to kill me because I told you the truth, which I heard from God." You know, rejecting the truth and believing a lie is still very common. And we hear words as half-truths, white lies, my truth, your truth. If it is not true, it's a lie. And these buzzwords and phrases are so popular. You know, but this is my opinion, and I'm entitled to it. The words your and my in front of the word truth, totally unnecessary. Truth is truth. Jesus always told the truth, and we saw what it cost him. But as followers of Jesus, we must always tell the truth. We must speak the truth of God's word. God's word is clearly outlined for us. And when we are led by the Spirit of God who indwells us, when we believe on the Lord Jesus Christ as our Savior, when we ask him to show us what he's saying to us, he reveals his word to us. Many people distort the word, sometimes for their own benefit, sometimes to get people to follow them, sometimes for popularity, and all sorts of reasons, because the truth hurts. And we know the truth hurts. And sometimes it is softened and covered up, you know, to avoid confusion, pain, discouragement, and anger. The bottom line is the truth must always be told. You know, it depends on who people are around. They would nice up the truth, or you know, or say things that they know is misleading, and when examined, it's a lie. And so, even if you are in a position where you must be an advisor or in any position, the job, in politics, or wherever, speak the truth. Speak the truth in love. You may not be liked. You may not get the promotion that you were wanting to get. You may not be popular around a leader. But speak the truth. Ultimately, people who are in power, deep down, they respect the person who tells them the truth. You know, we saw it in with some of the kings in the Word of God. People who tell them the truth, they would avoid, because sometimes people want to be contrary and do what they want. And so they would avoid people who would tell them the truth. You know, many did not know or care who Jesus was, and they did not care to believe him. Jesus was always being challenged. His identity was constantly disputed, even at times by his disciples. However, in John 14:6, Jesus clearly states who he is. He says, I am the way, the truth, and the life. No one can come to the Father except through me. There's no other way to God except through Jesus. And this is a truth that we must say. We must also say, lie is sin. And we must also say, the wages of sin is death, but the gift of God is eternal life. We must always say, God loves you, despite, it doesn't matter who you are, but he hates the sin. We must always say, that's the gospel. Let's bring the gospel, the good news of salvation to people and to others. We have been saved by God's marvelous grace. And our duty and what God wants us to do is to go and tell others the good news of salvation. But when we listen to what we're hearing nowadays, sometimes it's far from what the command that Jesus gave us. And all of these other things come into play, but we must speak the gospel in truth. When Jesus was accused before Pilate, and we saw what Pilate said to him, Jesus answered, truthfully, you say I'm a king. All who love the truth recognize what I say is true. Pilate asked the famous question, what is truth? Pilate walked away from the truth. He did not wait for the answer, but he went outside and he told the people that Jesus is innocent. He's not guilty of any crime, because he knew the people were lying. He believed that Jesus was innocent, but yet what? Look at it. His belief did not line up with his action. They did not align with his actions. He turned Jesus over to them to be crucified. The truth was rejected and sentenced to death. But that's why he came. For the Son of Man came to seek and save those who are lost. We are the lost. He saved us by his marvelous grace when we believe. Let us pray. Father God, today I pray in the name of Jesus as I come, dear Lord, that someone today would believe the truth, the Lord Jesus Christ, and accept the gift of eternal life that you freely offer to all who believe. Oh, dear Father God, you have identified who your disciples are. And those, dear Father God, who are your disciples, are those who remain faithful to your teachings. Dear Father God, and your word declares in John 8, 31, 32, that you will know the truth and the truth will set us free. I pray in the name of Jesus that we, dear Father God, will understand and believe that who the Son set free is free indeed. We are free to tell the truth, even though we may be ridiculed and criticized and shunned. Father God, I pray that we will be determined to tell the truth, walk intentionally before you in the truth, dear Father God, that others would see who we are. And just as Jesus showed, even though the lies ended up, that he ended up on the cross, it was not because of that. That was the path he was to take, so that we who are lost could be saved. So Father God, I pray that as we read and as we meditate on your word, dear Father God, we would stand for truth, stand for righteousness. And even though people may try to kill us, sometimes not physically, but socially and economically and all of this, let us stand on the truth of God's word. In Jesus' name we pray, amen and amen. God bless you. Have a wonderful, wonderful day. Remember, God loves you, and I love you. I'm praying for you and your family. Thank you for praying for me and for praying for my family. God bless you.
1: Hello, family. It's Cousin Dan with today's devotional prayer and scripture. Heavenly Father,

0: This led to disastrous results. In his mercy, God raised up judges to rescue them and bring them back to himself. Family, God has reasons for all of his instructions. He's given us his word to follow and the leading of the Holy Spirit so that we keep our affections on him. Have a blessed day.
1: Discharge all the duties of your ministry. 2 Timothy 4:5.
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1: 2 Timothy chapter 4, verses 1 through 8. In the presence of God and of Christ Jesus, who will judge the living and the dead, and in view of his appearing and his kingdom, I give you this charge. Preach the word. Be prepared in season and out of season. Correct, rebuke, and encourage, with great patience and careful instruction. For the time will come when people will not put up with sound doctrine. Instead, to suit their own desires, they will gather around them a great number of teachers to say what their itching ears want to hear. They will turn their ears away from the truth and turn aside to myths. But you, keep your head in all situations. Endure hardship. Do the work of an evangelist. Discharge all the duties of your ministry. For I am already being poured out like a drink offering, and the time for my departure is near. I have fought the good fight. I have finished the race. I have kept the faith. Now there is in store for me the crown of righteousness, which the Lord, the righteous judge, will award to me on that day. And not only to me, but also to all who have longed for his appearing. Faithfully Serving Others. On a Thursday, in the church's fellowship hall, sandwiches and watermelon slices were set out, waiting to be consumed by mourners sitting on metal folding chairs placed on stained carpet. It was a perfectly normal funeral, except for the preacher. He was a well-known speaker who has preached to stadiums full of thousands. Now he was speaking just as enthusiastically to this weekday gathering. Paul told his protege Timothy, "Preach the word. Be prepared in season and out of season. Discharge all the duties of your ministry." All the duties. Not only the big ones, performed on large stages with bright lights, also ordinary, weekday duties. The speeches that won't be recorded and broadcast for generations to come. The tasks that few will see. Do those well too, because someone is watching. Paul told Timothy he was serving in the presence of God and of Christ Jesus, who will judge the living and the dead. Your platform may be small, but your audience could not be more important. Jesus waits expectantly for your service. Do it for him, relying on the power of his Spirit. He will be honored as you humbly, faithfully minister to others. Let's pray. Father, teach us to serve faithfully, whether what we do seems big or small, seen or unseen, remembering we are serving you alone. Give us endurance to fulfill every duty with devotion, knowing you are our true audience. Thank you, Lord. It's in Jesus' name we pray. Amen.
2: As you go about your day, reflect on these questions. How much heart are you putting into your everyday tasks? How would God have you think about your ordinary jobs on this ordinary day?
3: Come on, open your mouth and speak with me. Father, in the name of Jesus, I come before your throne of grace with boldness as your word declares in Hebrews 4 and 16. I come not on the basis of my own righteousness, but on the basis of the blood of Jesus, which has given me access into the holiest of all. I thank you, Lord, that

0: am accepted in the beloved. I thank you that I am not an orphan approaching a stranger. I am a son, I am a daughter approaching my father, and you delight in hearing my voice. Father, I declare that this day belongs to you and to me. I declare that every second of this day is loaded with your purpose. There is no such thing as a wasted day for me, because my steps are ordered by the Lord. Even what seems like a detour is a divine setup. Even what seems like a delay is a preparation. I trust your hand, Lord. I trust your timing. And I declare that I am right on schedule with the agenda of heaven for my life. Now, Father, I speak blessings over my mind. I declare that my mind is the mind of Christ. I declare that I have been given a spirit of power and of love and of a sound mind, as your word declares in 2 Timothy 1:7. I refuse a spirit of confusion. I refuse a spirit of depression. I refuse a spirit of anxiety. I cast down every imagination and every high thing that exalts itself against the knowledge of God. My thoughts are aligned with heaven. My mind is a sanctuary of divine wisdom. Creative ideas that will change my life and the lives of others are flowing to me right now. In the name of Jesus, I speak blessings over my body. Body, I speak to you with authority. You are not a site for the activity of sickness. You are the temple of the Holy Ghost. Every cell in my body is functioning in perfect alignment with the original design of my Creator. Every organ is sound. Every system is working. I declare divine health over my body, not because I deserve it, but because Jesus, who bore my sicknesses and carried my diseases, has already paid for my healing. By his stripes, I am healed. That is not a hope, that is a declaration. By his stripes, I am healed. I receive that healing now, and I walk in it all the days of my life. I speak blessings over my finances and my career. Lord, your word says in Philippians 4:19 that you shall supply all my needs according to your riches in glory by Christ Jesus. Not according to the state of the economy, not according to the failures of my past, according to your riches in glory. That is an inexhaustible resource. That is a divine supply chain that no recession can interrupt, that no inflation can diminish, that no corrupt government can shut down. My source is God, and God is never broke. I declare that money is coming to me from expected and unexpected sources. I declare that divine ideas that create income are being released to me. I declare that the work of my hands is blessed and profitable. I declare that I am a lender and not a borrower, that I am the head and not the tail, that I am above only and not beneath. This is not arrogance, this is covenant. I speak blessings over my relationships and my family. Lord, I declare that my home is a sanctuary of your peace. I declare that every relationship in my life that you have ordained is being strengthened today. I declare that toxic connections are being severed by the power of the Holy Ghost. I declare that my children walk in the wisdom of God, that my spouse is covered by the blood of Jesus, that my parents are under divine protection, that strife has no place in my household, that we dwell together in unity as the Lord commanded the blessing, even life forevermore. I speak blessings over my spiritual life. Father, I declare that I am growing, that I am not where I was last year, that I am not where I was last month, that the grace upon my life is increasing and my capacity to carry the anointing is being enlarged. Lord, give me a greater hunger for your word. Give me a greater passion for prayer. Let me not be satisfied with a shallow spiritual experience when you have depths of wisdom and revelation reserved for those who seek you. I press in, Lord. I press in for more. Now, there is someone hearing this who is under a specific attack. The enemy has been working against a particular area of your life and you have felt the pressure. I want you to understand that the attack is a sign of the assignment. The enemy does not waste time attacking what is inconsequential. The intensity of the spiritual warfare over your life is a testimony to the significance of your destiny. And so right now, in the name of Jesus, I rise as an instrument in the hand of God and I declare to you, the attack is broken. Every satanic agenda against your life, I command it to be dismantled in the name of Jesus. Every stronghold that the enemy has constructed, 2 years of negative confession, 2 years of unbelief, 2 years of fear, I declare those walls are coming down right now. you shall experience a sudden turnaround. You shall experience a sudden lifting. What has been heavy on you, the Lord is taking it off. What has been blocking you, the Lord is clearing the path. What has been silent, the Lord is causing it to speak. I declare open doors. Doors that no man can shut, the Lord is opening them for you. Doors of opportunity that seem to have been permanently closed, I declare they are coming open by the hand of the Lord in this season. Somebody is going to receive a call they were not expecting. Somebody is going to get an opportunity that they did not apply for. Somebody is going to have a divine connection that will change the trajectory of their entire life. That somebody is you. I declare financial turnaround. What was taken from you is being restored. The enemy is releasing what he stole. Your Elijah is being commanded to pay back sevenfold. Debts are being canceled. Provisions are materializing. Business ideas are gaining momentum. Contracts are being signed. Promotions are being released. Somebody is stepping into a new level of financial responsibility and capacity. You will not beg for bread. Your children will not beg for bread. You are entering into a dimension of divine sufficiency and divine overflow. I declare healing from the crown of your head to the sole of your feet. Let the healing power of God move through you right now. If there is sickness in your body, I command it to leave. Cancer, go. Diabetes, I rebuke you in the name of Jesus. Every chronic condition, every autoimmune disorder, every diagnosis that has brought fear to your heart, I speak the word of the Lord over you. He sent his word and healed them and delivered them from their destructions. That word is going forth right now. Receive your healing. Where there has been bitterness and unforgiveness, God is releasing grace. Where there has been distance and misunderstanding, God is opening channels of communication. I declare clarity of purpose. There are people in this place who have been confused about their direction. You have not been sure whether to go left or go right, whether to stay or to move, whether to invest or to hold back. And the Lord is releasing clarity right now. He's speaking to your spirit. He's illuminating the path. He's confirming the direction. You will not miss your way. The steps of a good man are ordered by the Lord, and he delights in his way. I declare supernatural speed. There are things in your life that have been moving slowly, painfully slowly. It has felt like you are walking through thick mud. But I declare that the season of slowness is ending and the season of speed is beginning. God is going to accelerate things in your life. He is going to compress timelines. He is going to do in 1 year what normally takes five. He is going to bring you to the place of your promise faster than you imagined. Get ready. Get your heart ready. Get your faith ready. Get your capacity ready. Because many times the delay was not God withholding. The delay was God preparing you to be able to handle what he was about to release. And now that the preparation has been accomplished, the release is imminent. Your time has come. Father, we receive all of this. We receive the word. We receive the prophecy. We receive the declaration. Let it be so in the lives of every person that has encountered this ministration, whether they heard it today or whether it finds them weeks from now. Let the word be alive when it gets to them. Let the prophecy be accurate when it reaches them. Let the prayer be answered when they receive it, because Lord, you are not bound by time. You are the eternal one, and the word that goes forth from your mouth does not return to you empty. It accomplishes what you please. It prospers in the purpose for which you sent it. We thank you, Lord. We receive it. We believe it. We declare that it is done in the mighty, matchless, magnificent name of Jesus Christ, the name that is above every name, the name at which every knee must bow, both in heaven and in earth and under the earth, the name that demons tremble at, the name that sickness must obey, the name that lack must respond to, the name that no power in the universe can resist. In that name, we seal this declaration, we seal this prayer, we seal this prophetic word. Let it go forth and let it produce fruit that remains. Hallelujah.
1: In the book of Acts, around the 16th chapter and 25th verse, the scripture gives an account of Paul and Silas locked up. And the scripture says, and at midnight. How many have had midnight? Scripture says, and at midnight, Paul and Silas prayed and sang praises unto God. And the prisoners heard them. And suddenly, there was a great earthquake, so that the foundations of the prison were shaken. And immediately, all the doors were open, and all their bands were loose. Tonight, we've got a right to shake the foundation with praise.
2: Well, then we're going to sing us some Jamaican songs. But if we sing them, you got to get out of those seats and you got to dance like you're really from Jamaica. Or your parents were from Jamaica, parents' parents were from Jamaica.

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1: Did you know that right now, the only hindrance to you and I experiencing the wisdom of God, which is not from this world, is you, is me. It's us. The God who's eternal is still the God who is eternal.
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1: America has a story that every person needs to know because it's unlike any other nation in all of human history. And in their great work, this book, The American Story, The Beginnings by David and Tim Barton, it's not a dry read. I want to make sure you understand that. It is thrilling. They will walk you through great accounts of great moments in American history and how God played the greatest role of all. It's an excellent work. So please get a copy for yourself and understand that this nation has a history unlike any other. Heroes and lessons and so much to learn from. God expects us to know what He has done for us. So the great, excellent book, The American Story, The Beginnings, is a book that you can get for yourself by simply going to jackhibbs.com for a gift of any amount.
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0: Every day, you and I make hundreds of decisions that, quite frankly, shape our life's story. Often without realizing it, that's exactly what's going on in our lives, and that's what's driving us if we realize it or not. The culture around us and its talking points, things like being mindful of decision making, is a psychological term and can sometimes describe the problem, but not giving us the answer. God's wisdom is the answer, folks, most importantly. The Bible tells us that the wisdom of God is the very power that sets us free. But there's a wisdom of the world that can destroy us. Did you know that? But the wisdom of God counters that dark wisdom of the world. In this message, we're going to be holding up the 10 secular steps to decision making and how that matches up against God's plan for decision making, which is always rooted in wisdom. The scriptures themselves are wisdom of God, and He's given them to us. It will always take us deeper. God will. He'll always take us into an area of not exactly what we want, but exactly what we need. So grab your Bibles and open up your hearts, and let's dive into today's message, Wisdom Matters. Show you this. This is from Psychology Today. This is from the article. You can read it yourself later. Each day we make hundreds of decisions that all shape our reality, identity, and story. Too often we are oblivious to the feelings, thoughts, emotions, and sensations that drive our actions. This is not a Christian publication, I'm telling you. Mindful decision making requires pausing and following these 10 steps. I agree with that part. But let's watch, because listen, friends, the Bible tells us that there's a wisdom of this world that is very, very displeasing to God. And then there's the wisdom that's given to us from above. I hope I speak for all of us from here over to here that we want the wisdom of God. Okay, watch this. Ten things that author gave us. So number one is this. Number one is make time and clear your mind. So it's man says, or I wanted to, survey says, make time and clear your mind. All right. Bible says, Psalm 27, verse 14, wait on the Lord, be of good courage, and he shall strengthen your heart. Wait, I say, on the Lord. Okay. So psychology can only take you so far. Psychology will never mention God. But psychology knows enough that you need to clear your mind. You can clear your mind. Listen, what's inside there? Nothing. You can hear crickets. God says, no, wait on me and I'm going to strengthen your heart. Number two, survey says, identify the challenge before you. Know what you want to achieve. Hello? Most of the time, we as humans know we want to achieve based upon what we want. But how do we know what we want is what God wants? Bible says, Jeremiah 29:11, God says, I know the thoughts I think toward you, says the Lord, thoughts of peace, not of evil, to give you a future and a hope. All God's people said amen to that, right? Survey says, number three, determine goals, both short and long term. Okay, nothing wrong with that. But how are you going to do that without God? Bible says, Proverbs 3, verses 5 and 6, trust in the Lord with all your heart, lean not to your own understanding, and all your ways acknowledge him, and he shall direct your paths. That's way better. That's way better. Number four, survey says, get smart. Some of us are old enough to remember Get Smart, who was anything but smart. Bible says, Proverbs 4, verse 7, wisdom is the principal thing, therefore get wisdom. And in all you're getting, get understanding. Survey says, number five, acknowledge your biases. We all have them. It's true. That's why I can't trust myself. If I'm thinking on my own, it's a disaster. Lord, what do you want to do? So yeah, we have our biases. Our biases are always self-leaning. And people say, I disagree with you because I hate myself, Pastor. I'm not biased. I hate myself. I hate myself so much. I wish I didn't live anymore. I hate myself. Why? I'm so ugly. I don't have any money. If you hate yourself for these reasons, you should be happy about it. If you hate yourself for these reasons, think about it. If you hate yourself, that means you're saying about yourself, I deserve nothing good, nothing right. I should be ugly, mean, and gross because I hate myself. It's a dog chasing the tail. Stop with your bias and realize this. Even while we were yet sinners, Christ died for us. Listen, before you ever knew him, he knew you. Before you were ever born, he knew all about you. And he loves you anyway. Spurgeon said, the great Charles Spurgeon said, I'm so glad that God called me into his family before I was ever born. Because he wouldn't have called me after I was born. Of course, he was joking because that's not biblical theology, but it was cute. Matthew 6, 32 and 33 says, these things dominate the thoughts of unbelievers. But your heavenly Father already knows all your needs. Seek the kingdom of God above all else and live righteously. That simply means do the right thing and he will give you everything you need. Survey says, number 6, take stock of your values. All right, that's nice, but your value is different than my values. But God's values never change. Galatians 5, verse 16 starts by saying, I say then, walk in the Spirit, and you shall not fulfill the lust of the flesh. For the flesh lusts against the Spirit against the flesh, and these are contrary to one another. Lord, I want to walk in the Spirit. My values, I don't trust them. My values can change. God never changes. He's the same yesterday, today, and forever. Survey says, number 7, explore your options. Now, that's a great thing. That's great counsel. Explore your options. That's good. But listen, again, without godly guidance, it could be a disaster. What if your options, what if all your options are very, very limited? Bible says in Psalm 27:4, one thing have I desired, that will I seek, that I may dwell in the house of the Lord all the days of my life. Here it is. Here, this is the awe of God. To behold the beauty of the Lord and to inquire in his temple. Here's what happens. When the world says, well, you've got options on this, and the Christian drives the world nuts, because the Christian goes like this. Thank you very much for that information. Those are my options? Yes, those are your options. Tell you what, I'll get back to you tomorrow. I'm going to pray about it. I remember being very, very young, about 22 years old. And I was offered a job that was way beyond me. But I was offered a job by a global corporation. It was amazing. 100 or 200,000 employees. But they said, you're the right man for this job. I didn't believe so. I didn't think so. But there, all these other people were applying for the job, and all these people were being interviewed. The series of interviews would have killed most people. The only reason why I survived it is because I didn't think they were going to hire me, so I didn't take it seriously. In fact, at the end, 6 hours of total interviews, at the end, I said, his name was Mark. He said, okay, and so that's it. And I said, that's it? So are we all done? Yeah, we're done. And I said, okay, well, here's actually the reason why we've been having these interviews. It has nothing to do with this job. Because I'm not qualified for this job. It must be because God wants me to tell you about his son, Jesus Christ. And I told him up one side, down the other. That guy sat there, and then his response was this. I used to go to church. I don't go anymore. I got hired. I was there 13 years. We became friends. And he wound up accepting Christ. And he's been walking with Jesus. Yeah. And so here's your option. And so, listen, I left out the punchline. The punchline was this. He said, you're hired. And I said, I'm going to pray about it with my wife, Lisa. What? So then they called the next day. Mr. Hibbs. That's how nice of the place it was. Mr. Hibbs. Who, me? Mr. Mellencrop has made his decision. He'd like you to make your decision. And I said, we're still praying about it. There are people in line to get this job. I knew I wasn't supposed to have it. Then it became super obvious. I got to trust God because all these other people that are super qualified and I'm not, they want me to take this position. I took the position. The rest of that, I'll tell you some other day. It was insane. For 13 years, it was amazing. I cried. The day that I left, I left. The day that I resigned, I cried all the way home because it was such an amazing ministry. Because what happened here was this church was growing and I couldn't do both jobs. It was killing me. What's your options? I'm not into options anymore. God, I am going to stand here and you show me what to do. Be still and know that I am God, the Bible says. Wait upon him. You'll never be put to shame. Survey says, number 8, consider the consequences of each action. That's good. Psalm 139, verse 23 says, search me, O God, and know my heart. Try me and know my anxieties and see if there's any wicked way in me and lead me in the way everlasting. Wow. Number 9 is make your decisions and commit to taking action, they said. Psalm 32, verse 8 says, I will instruct you and teach you in the way that you should go. I will guide you with my eye. God says that. I want to be led by the Lord that way. Number 10 says, check in over time, if appropriate. I'm so glad we don't have to do that as believers. Excuse me, God, I'll check in with you in a few weeks. The Bible says in 1 Thessalonians 1:17, please get this, everybody, pray without ceasing. You know what that means? So how am I going to go to work? How am I going to eat if I'm just praying all the time? That's not what it means. It means you live your life and you're, think about your dish, like your radar, your TV thing, or a television station, or SpaceX. Think about your head having a dish on it. In contact with God, constantly talking. Where are you? I'm at work. Where are you? At the beach. Where are you? Eating. Where are you? Goofing off. Where are you? Always talking to him. I've told you before, I'm going to say it again. In a way, life for the believer, there should not be an amen until we're all done. I mean, done with life. Our whole life, when we breathe, look, I guarantee you this, you are going to breathe your entire life until you die. At the end of your breathing, that's the amen. That's the amen to God. Why? Because in the meantime, we are in a constant state of communication with God at all times. Verse 7 tells us, being in awe of God, getting God right by knowing who we can become. Verse 7, as it is in verse 15, it's one of those theme verses. The fear of the Lord is the beginning of knowledge, but fools despise wisdom and instruction. Listen to Albert Barnes, the wonderful pastor, theologian, Albert Barnes of early America. In biblical theology, God-ordained wisdom is evidence of true religion. Think about that for a moment. People who know God walk in levels of wisdom, ever increasing, by the way. Just as godliness, piety, the knowledge of God, and the fear of God, and the sincere and uniform obedience to God will be seen by all. This is the wisdom of God, which is from above. Albert Barnes. Isn't that beautiful? You'll detect that in people's lives. And well did Barnes speak, because in light of the words of the apostle James, listen to what James says. James chapter 3, verse 13. Who is wise and understanding among you? Let him show by good conduct that his works are done in the meekness of wisdom. But if you have bitter, listen up, everybody. If you have bitter envy, I know people like this. You know people like this. You can't stand to be around them because when you're around them, you feel like you need to go take a shower. They're really hard to be around because they're filled with envy. They can't stand that someone else got the promotion and they're bitter about it. Or they hear somebody being blessed by God and they just grind their teeth. That's a wicked heart. Ugh. They have bitter envy, self-seeking in your hearts. Do not boast and lie against the truth. This wisdom does not descend from above, but is earthly, sensual, and demonic. And where envy and self-seeking exist, confusion and every evil thing are there. But the wisdom that is from above is first pure, then peaceable, gentle, willing to yield, full of mercy, good fruits, without partiality, and without hypocrisy. Wow. God, make me like that. Church, listen, we all need to grow in wisdom. Lord, we're asking you right now that you'd give us that kind of wisdom, the wisdom from above. That's what we need. I want to show you these things. Worldly wisdom sounds like this. Look out for number one. Absence makes the heart grow. You don't sound too enthusiastic about these things. You only live
1: once.
0: If you can't beat them, he who dies with the most toys, he had it. A woman's work is never. If you can't always get what you and I never heard this one before. Have you heard this one before? A golden key can open any
1: door.
0: I never heard this. Have you heard this one before? Raise your hand. That guy has. Those two. Well read right there. I've never heard that. I don't know anything about that. That's what the world says. Hey buddy, get all the gusto you can, man. You only live once. He who dies with the most toys wins. Wins what? And all of these things, wisdom matters, wisdom. We're in the 21st century. You know that doesn't rattle God. Did you know that right now, the only hindrance to you and I experiencing the wisdom of God, which is not from this world, is you, is me. It's us. The God who's eternal is still the God who is eternal. We are his children. Listen. By an ancient theology, how are you saved? Christ went to the cross and died in our place because we owed God a payment. See, what payment? Adam and Eve sinned. I didn't even know them. Of course, we've not met them, but their DNA is inside of us. They sinned then, and it's written in the Bible. Yikes. You and I sin just like them. When the world knocks on the door and offers us this, that, or the other, do we seek our own counsel? That's what Eve did, you know. She might have stepped back. I don't know why I put my hands in my pockets. She didn't have any pockets. She might have stepped back and she's... Very amazing. She's talking to the serpent and she has no problem. She didn't say, yikes, a talking snake. This is weird. She's talking to the snake. By the way, the snake stood up in those days. That's weird. That's creepy. How'd it walk like that? Like a pencil walking. And so the snake talks to her. I don't think the snake... When it spoke to her, remember, it's Satan speaking through the snake. He, like, possesses the snake. Satan enters the snake. And the snake says, hey, Eve, what's up? Yo. She goes, yo, hi, snake. Have you considered the tree over there? She didn't think anything was wrong. And the snake says, you ought to go over there and get that fruit. Well, God said not to have that fruit. The day that we eat of it, we're going to die. And the snake says, you shall not surely die. Translation, has God said it? Really? Maybe you ought to exercise your options, girl. You ought to think about yourself more often, because here's the thing. If you do that, you're going to see that it's really good, tastes fantastic, and it's going to provide for you a lot of self-assurance and pride, and it's going to make you wise. Isn't that interesting? That was one of Satan's lines to her. If you do this, you're going to be three times blessed. Most important, you're going to be wise. And the Bible says when she heard that and then looked at the tree, she concluded, I'm going to do it. That's where she sinned. All those who are able to worship have options. You know that. Angels and humans have the option to worship God or not. You can't have real worship without real choice. You can't have real love without real choice. That's why God says today, choose today whom you'll serve. And so I choose today to give my life to you and to live for you, because I'm done living for myself. At the end of the day, every decision is either shaped by the world's wisdom or by God's word. Instead of just clearing our minds and setting our goals and exploring our options, we're called to wait on the Lord and to trust Him and let Him direct our paths. He loves that. He's the one that invited us to do it. So listen, strive to have a lifestyle of prayerful dependence upon God. It's a beautiful way to live. As we step back in our everyday choices, work, family, money, relationships, don't walk alone and don't lean on your own understanding. Ask God for wisdom from above. Stay in constant conversation with Him. And let His unchanging character, not your shifting feelings, guide the story of your life. Friend, listen. The world is bombarding you and I with all kinds of directions. We get in our car and the GPS tells us when to turn left and when to turn right. We've got signs that tell us what to do and where to go. And we've got so many people that say, this is the way that you should go. Or no, it's that way. Opinions of the world do not necessarily lead to the wisdom of God. In fact, in most cases, they're in direct opposition to what God says. How about unplugging from the world and diving into the Word? Now, we sound like a broken record here at Real Life because we always say that. But doesn't that make sense? The Word is the answer. And going to the Word is all the wisdom you need. God will provide everything for you. So listen, to help you in your walk with Jesus Christ, you can go to jackhibbs.com, and there are many ways for you to get involved and in how you can support this work and grow deeper in your walk with Jesus Christ. 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
0: America has a story that every person needs to know because it's unlike any other nation in all of human history. And in their great work, this book, The American Story, The Beginnings by David and Tim Barton, it's not a dry read. I want to make sure you understand that. It is thrilling. They will walk you through great accounts of great moments in American history and how God played the greatest role of all. It's an excellent work. So please get a copy for yourself and understand that this nation has a history unlike any other. Heroes and lessons and so much to learn from. God expects us to know what He has done for us. So the great, excellent book, The American Story, The Beginnings, is a book that you can get for yourself by simply going to jackhibbs.com for a gift of any amount.
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4: 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Hallelujah.

0: the ground, and I'm walking up the stairs to exit, and I glance back one more time, and that's when I noticed his legs move.
1: The doll is a newborn baby. His parents are nowhere to be found, and Danny is drawn into a family drama that changes everything. And we'll hear the dulcet tones of an Australian train announcer who serenades travellers in Melbourne.
2: Jingle bells, jingle all the way. Frankston train is coming to take you all the way. Hey, put me on the street. I'm very head down, very shy person. But once I come here, it's like I feel like I'm home.
1: First, the BBC World Service News.
3: BBC News with Neil Nunes. British meteorologists have warned that a developing El Niño weather system could become the biggest on record. The scientists say sea temperatures in the tropical central Pacific could be significantly higher than normal, with drought in Central and South America. With more, here's our environment correspondent, Matt McGrath.
4: The scientists first declared the El Niño a couple of months ago. What they've seen in the data so far is a really strong strengthening of the warming in a particular area that they monitor all the time. And at the moment, it's over 2 degrees warmer than it should be. The Met Office is saying it could get to 3 degrees. Other forecasts have said it could get to 4 degrees. That is just unheard of going back to the 19th century in terms of records. So it's worrying the scientists. It's happening in a much warmer world, as we know from climate change. And so the impacts might be a bit unpredictable and much more strengthened than they have been in the past.
3: For the first time in a decade, India is importing sugar in an attempt to rein in local prices that have skyrocketed in recent months. India is the world's second largest sugar producer and exporter, Archana Shukla explains.
5: Sugar prices in the local markets have jumped 40% in the last 2 months, retailing at just more than half a dollar per kilo. The government wants to stabilize them before the upcoming festive season, when demand for traditional sweets peak. India was still exporting sugar as recently as May, but less rain due to El Niño has hit sugarcane production, and the industry is redirecting spare capacity to ethanol-based fuels, squeezing supplies. With lower production in hubs like Brazil and news of India importing, international prices have already ticked up.
3: Pakistan's former Prime Minister Imran Khan has been returned to prison after a brief medical examination in Islamabad. Government doctors declared him medically fit, but his party says the authorities breached a Supreme Court order by taking him to a state-run hospital instead of the private facility specified by the judges and returning him to jail within hours. The UN's senior Ebola coordinator has warned that the outbreak in the Democratic Republic of Congo is growing exponentially, with half of the 2,500 deaths recorded in the past 20 days. Julian Harness says the virus is spreading faster and wider than the response.
6: The Ebola outbreak is growing exponentially. In the last 3 months, 2,500 people have died, and half of those in the last 20 days. And the epidemic is spreading widely. It's now covering an area that is bigger than France. And the outbreak is faster than our response.
3: Meanwhile, the charity Save the Children says at least 180 children have lost parents or caregivers since the outbreak was declared. World News from the BBC. The United States has deported to Haiti the first group of people since the government won a legal case ending the temporary protected status of 350,000 Haitians. 160 deportees were taken to Cap-Haïtien in the north of the country. The treason trial of the Tanzanian opposition leader Tundu Lissu will proceed after a court found he has a case to answer. The ruling by a court in the port city of Dar es Salaam came days after prosecutors presented evidence and 17 witnesses testified against him. The UK government has said French police tactics are becoming more effective in stopping small boats carrying migrants across the English Channel to Britain. The new techniques being used have not been disclosed by the UK or France. The details now from Tom Simons.
7: The government signed a new deal with France in April for tougher policing on the other side of the channel. Officials say more boat equipment is now being seized on the way to the coast. More dinghies are being intercepted and punctured on the beaches. And for the first time, they're being stopped at sea, regarded as a safety risk in the past. Three boats were prevented from entering British waters in the last 2 weeks, having left the French coast. 61% of crossing attempts have been intercepted. But that's an increase of only 5% compared with the same period last year.
3: One of the most famous footballs in history has gone up for auction in the United States. The ball was used when Diego Maradona scored both the controversial Hand of God goal and the so-called goal of the century against England at the 1986 World Cup. Bidding has reached $2.5 million, but the auction house believes it could fetch more than $10 million. BBC World News.
8: Now let's forget about work. Take a holiday. Jump aboard a train on a two-way ticket to paradise in a railway siding.
1: There couldn't be a more perfect setting for a drama than a train carriage. An enclosed space, locked in with strangers, hurtling along. The ordinary world with its ordinary rules, just a blur on the other side of the glass. If you're lucky, the train manages to grind to a halt at your station, but you haven't yet made it past the hot metal and the ear-splitting noise and through the acrid fumes back to your regular life. Still, anything could happen. I'm Jo Fidgen, and on the Outlook mixtape this week and next, real-life dramas from the railways.
2: Everything becomes a train announcer. The quiche will be out of the oven in 10 minutes' time.
9: It's quite a deep conversation, right? Yeah. It's not like your normal tube small talk.
10: It was a very deep conversation. And the weird thing was I'd never heard of what egg donation was. I didn't even know. I obviously knew about test tube babies and I knew about, you know, IVF.
1: Our journey starts on the New York subway. It's the 28th of August, 2000. Danny Stewart is on his way to meet his partner, Pete Mercurio. They've been together for a few years by this point, and life is good, busy, with careers and softball and socialising, and the plan is for things to stay that way. But that was before Danny got on the subway that evening to go and meet Pete for dinner. He told Anu Anand what happened.
0: I was working a little bit late. We had this dinner date. I had left work, gone up on the subway train up to my apartment, got the mail, and then got back. But I realized I was running late. I was on the local train all the way down. So it was close to around 8 o'clock that evening. You know, so it was just past rush hour. Not a lot of people were about in that part of the subway station. I'm exiting, and I just noticed on the ground, on the floor, tucked up against the wall, what I think is a baby doll. And I start thinking, why would a little girl leave her baby doll on the ground? And I'm walking up the stairs to exit, and I glance back one more time, and that's when I noticed his legs move.
11: Danny had found not a baby doll, but an actual baby, a newborn.
0: My heart was beating extremely fast, and I ran down the stairs. He was wrapped up in a dark sweatshirt, so all that was sticking out was his leg. So I loosened it up, made sure he seemed to be breathing okay, and he was. He appeared to be healthy. He didn't have any clothes on, so he was just wrapped up in this sweatshirt. I could tell he was a baby boy. His umbilical cord was still partially intact, so it was like I could tell that he was a newborn. I was thinking maybe a day or so old, but that's all that I knew. I'm probably sure that I was in a state of shock. I was in disbelief that this was happening, and I was really nervous. And I was wondering, like, what has happened? Why would this baby be on the ground? Did something happen to the mother? I was trying to look around to see if something was amiss.
11: And this little boy, were his eyes open? Was he looking at you? What else did you notice about him?
0: He seemed to be very quiet, but he did seem to be very alert. He did have big, wide eyes. He did look up, and I stroked his head, and then he whimpered a little bit. So I thought, well, okay, I'm not going to touch him because I thought maybe he had been injured, so I didn't want to cause any further injury. It seemed really unreal, the whole situation. And at that point, I was trying to alert people to what was happening, but I couldn't get anybody's attention at the moment.
12: Did they notice that you were actually dealing with a baby, or maybe, you know, were they just in a rush? What went on?
0: I think all of that. I think some just shrugged it off. Some didn't even stop to listen to me as I was trying to yell out, please call the police. I did get the attention of one woman, but she didn't speak English, so she didn't really understand what I was saying, even though when I was trying to point to the baby, I think she probably thought I may have been a little deranged. But I knew that I needed to get someone's attention. I mean, this was well before we had cell phones, but I knew there was a payphone at the street, so I ran up the stairs to the payphone. I called 911. I blurted out, I found a baby. I told them where I was located at the subway station. And then I hung up and went back down to where the baby was, and just to make sure that he was okay, and waited for them what seemed to be, you know, forever. I'm sure it was just a few minutes, but, you know, time was standing still as my heart was racing. I thought, well, they probably think this is a prank call and they're probably not believing me, so somebody else needs to call. And that's when I thought of Pete, and I had a quarter in my pocket, so I ran back up the stairs. I called Pete, and once again, I blurted out, I found a baby. I don't think the police believe me, so call them, please, right now.
12: Pete, where were you at this point, and what did you make of Danny's phone call?
13: I was in the apartment. I was in the bedroom. I was kind of pacing. I was looking out the window. I was waiting for him. So I when the phone rang, I thought he was going to tell me that he was going to be even later. And when I heard him say, I found a baby, instantly the hair on the back of my neck stood up. Because Danny doesn't joke. He wouldn't say something if it wasn't true. So I was confused at first, trying to tell him, slow down. I can't follow you. I'm not following you. And like, but then I realized what he was saying with the urgency in his voice. So I bolted out of the apartment, and the subway station was one avenue away. I just ran as fast as I could.
11: By the time Pete arrived, the police were there too, carefully carrying the baby out of the subway so he could be taken to a hospital. The police took a statement from Danny about what had happened, and then they were free to go.
13: I remember turning to Danny and saying to him on the sidewalk as the police car was driving away, you know, you're going to be connected to that baby in some way for the rest of your life. And Danny was like, what do you mean? I said, well, you know, maybe not tomorrow or next year or 5 years from now, but eventually this child, this baby is going to learn of the night he was found, and he may want to find the person who discovered him. And maybe there's a way that we can find out where he ends up and like send a birthday gift every year on this date. And it was just this sort of weird sense that I got that they were going to be connected for the rest of their lives. I didn't know how.
11: The next morning, Danny visited the local hospital where the baby had been taken, but he couldn't find out any information. By now, the story was hitting the news headlines, and Danny suddenly found himself all over television.
14: WB11.

0: down the baby's family, no one came forward to claim the little boy. Danny and Pete returned to their normal lives and assumed that was the end of the story. But it was far from over. 6 weeks later, Danny got a call from the Administration for Children's Services in New York, asking him to attend a family court hearing so he could testify how the baby was found. The date was set for early December.
1: When I go to that court hearing date, I tell the story just very quickly, matter-of-factly, what happened that night. The judge turns to me and addresses me, and she says, "Mr. Stewart, would you be willing to stay for the remainder of this hearing?" And I said, yes, but I do have to get back to work, so if it doesn't take too long, I can stay. She kind of chuckles, and she says it will not take long. And then the police officers that show up that night testify, and it's 2 minutes later, she's readdressing me again. And she says, "Mr. Stewart, I want to let you know what's happening here. And in instances where we have a baby that has been abandoned, we want to place them in pre-adopted foster care as quickly as possible." And in my head, I'm thinking, well, that makes sense. And then the next thing out of her mouth was, "Would you be interested in adopting this baby?"
2: And your reaction to that?
1: I look around, all eyes are on me, and I think most of the mouths have dropped in the courtroom.
2: Including yours?
1: Including mine. I said, "Yes, but I don't think it's that easy." And the judge smiles, and she said, "Well, it can be."
2: Danny, what's going through your head? I mean, have you considered adoption at this point?
1: Well, there was a lot of different things. And, you know, by this time we had told the story dozens, if not already 100 times. And we had some friends, even acquaintances or strangers, where it's like, "Well, you should have just taken him home. That night you should have just brought him home." And I'm thinking, it's like, well, it's not a lost puppy. It's not, you can't just do that. You can't just show up and it's like, oh, all of a sudden I have a baby. It doesn't work like that. And so my social work friends who had been in foster care explained the process to me, you know, said, "Well, if you would be interested in adopting, this is what would happen. It would take approximately 6 to 9 months that you would have to go through a background check, a home study, parenting training. So all that process takes a long time. So even if you were interested, it's not a quick process." And so that was in my head. I had not had thoughts of adopting, but at the same time, I could not stop thinking about that this happened for some reason. I did feel connected. I felt like this was, well, not even like an opportunity. It was a gift. This was something that had happened. And how can you say no to this gift?
2: So the judge tells you that she can start these processes of home visits, etc. And Pete, when Danny calls you to tell you what happened in court, what is your reaction?
3: It wasn't good. He basically, I was at my desk at work and I picked up the phone and he said, "You're never going to believe this. The judge asked me if I was interested in adopting the baby." And my gut reaction was just to say, no, you're not. You're not interested. Go back right now into the courtroom and tell her, no, you made a mistake. Just tell her no. And, at that very moment that, you know, he called me once again from a subway. He was on the payphone on the platform on waiting for his train to go back to work.
1: I see a theme here.
3: Yeah. So he called me from the payphone. And as I'm telling him, no, he's like, "My train's here. I got to get on the train." And he hangs up on me. And so at that point, I'm just sort of shocked and stunned and scared.
2: So what happened, Danny, when you were both home that night and you were able to speak face to face?
1: Well, it was a little tense. We did have conversations, and that lasted probably about a week. And my basic approach was, this is not going to be a quick process. Let's just take this one step at a time and see where it goes.
2: And Pete, what were your arguments?
3: Yeah, what my social work husband calls conversations, I would call heated arguments. I didn't want my life to change. I was happy the way we were, and this was just going to change everything. And we had no money. We had no space. We still had a roommate. There's three of us living in that apartment. I was also a little angry with him, like, how could you say yes without consulting me first? So there were a couple of nights that it got really heated, and I would leave and go walk around the village and just try to cool off.

0: and we would come back and then we would listen to each other some more and talk some more.
1: You did, both of you, though, get close to saying, okay, enough. You know, the relationship may not work.
0: Yes, Danny had said at one point, I'm going ahead with this whether you're on board or not. And I just said, you're choosing a baby over our relationship. And he basically said, I would like us to all be a family. I'd like us to do this together. But if you're not ready, I understand. And I'm going to do it with or without you. And I think I got sarcastic. And I was like, good luck being a single parent in New York. I just said awful things. And, you know, part of me, even while I'm arguing with him, I don't want this to happen, there is a part of me inside that's like desperately wanting it. Right. But I'm so scared about the change that I can't even acknowledge that part of me until things calm down and Danny convinces me to come with him to go visit the baby.
1: Now, tell me about that visit, both of you, because like you say, Pete, Danny convinces you to at least go and visit the baby once, to go to the foster care family where this little boy is being looked after and just have one initial visit. So tell me about that visit.
0: We do go there, and it is not an ideal home. We can determine that pretty quickly. And he had a third-degree diaper rash burn from his belly button around all of his hips and thighs to the small of his back because, he, you know, obviously his diaper wasn't getting changed, and it was severely infected and in bad shape. And he was also very tightly wound. He had his arms crossed across his chest and almost in a fetal position. And the caseworker that brought us up there sits down with the foster mom and sort of pushes the baby seat more towards us. And so the baby is just staring at the two of us, and his eyes just are so wide.
2: I mean, they were unbelievable. I mean, you could not be not drawn to them. I noticed he was not blinking. He seemed to be very still and quiet. He looked a little scared, I would say. Mm-hmm. Mm-hmm.
1: What happened when you held him?
2: I felt an immediate connection. It felt really good to hold him.
1: Do you remember what you said?
2: It was so quick, I don't know.
0: I remember what you said.
2: Oh, what did I say?
0: You looked at him and you said, you remember me?
1: And what about you, Pete? Oh, I'm sorry, Danny, is that you?
0: No, it's both of us.
1: Oh.
2: Yeah.
1: Is it about that moment that makes you emotional all these years later?
2: I think for me is knowing for the first 3 months of his life that I don't think that he was cared for. I don't think he was nurtured. And I don't think he was loved.
0: Also for me, just sort of watching the two of them was really remarkable and special. I mean, here's this baby that was left on the subway, and here's this person who I love and adore now holding him for the first time. There was just no way to, you know, not be emotional in that moment, and even now.
1: So after Danny held the baby, Pete, did you get a chance to hold him? And what was your feeling?
0: You know, it was almost like an instant wave of warmth came over me. Almost instantly, like, this feels right. I was still nervous, and I was still scared, and I still had my reservations, but there was something about it that was comforting in a way. I said, okay, yes, we can do this.
1: Were you surprised at your reaction, the warmth?
0: I was completely surprised. I thought I could sort of keep my emotions separate from my logic, and I couldn't. The baby squeezed my finger with his entire hand so hard he was just staring up at me. And I was just looking at him, and it was almost like he found a pressure point in my finger that just sort of opened up my heart to my head and showed me in that moment that I could be one of his parents, one of his dads.
3: Danny and Pete applied to adopt the baby, and just hours later, they were taking him home. They chose the name Kevin in memory of a baby that Pete's mum had lost, so it was very emotional for the whole family. That little baby Kevin is now in his 20s and a university graduate. You can hear more about their lives together by searching for the Outlook episode called We Found Our Baby on the Subway, first broadcast in 2020. If you have the time, it is worth it. Now, I don't know if you face a daily commute, but it can be a pretty miserable experience unless you are lucky enough to travel through a particular railway station in Australia, where one of the staff is determined to brighten your morning. In 2017, Outlook reporter Joel Carnegie paid a visit.
4: I've just arrived at Richmond Station, just west of the city centre in Melbourne. 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
5: Jingle bells, jingle bells, jingle all the way. Frankston train is coming to take you all the way. Hey, have a great day, everyone.
4: That's Anastasia Stimsis, better known as Taz. He's the announcer here, but Taz likes to go the extra mile, serenading commuters with a song or two.
5: La la la la la la la la la.
4: He's a real entertainer. Where did this passion for performing and where did this passion for entertaining begin for you?
5: As a kid, I got bullied a lot. And the best way to disarm the bullies was to become a clown. You know, we put this mask on, and I used to find that used to disengage the kids from bullying me, and it used to work. But the problem is, as you get older and you're a clown, people don't take you seriously. So what's good when you're young doesn't work when you're older, but I find it works up here.
4: Taz isn't just shy. He describes himself as being agoraphobic. That's a type of anxiety. People with it often fear or avoid crowded places or situations, like using public transport. It's remarkable that Taz can work at the busy Richmond station, let alone find the courage to sing in front of thousands of strangers every day. In fact, Taz says he needs a superpower to do it.
5: I'm very shy. If you take me away from Richmond, put me on the street, I'm very, with the head down, very shy person. But once I come here, it's like I feel like I'm home. I feel very protected here with the colleagues I've got and customers and all that. It's like my, I don't know, how can you say it? It's like you got a, like I was saying one day, there's a mask at the bottom of the ramp. As soon as I get here, put the mask on, it becomes the Metro Man. But on the street, it's like Clark Kent, but it's Metro Man here.
6: I'll have a blue Christmas without you.
4: Taz had another mask on for a while. 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
6: Decorations of red on a green Christmas tree won't be the same, dear, if you're not here with me.
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5: 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Flinders Street Direct Service on platform number 3. Welcome back to Richmond.
4: As a passing parade of passengers hurry past, it's obvious that Taz's presence helps ease the stress of rush hour commutes.
7: Taz is the sort of guy who makes people feel welcomed. To have an individual who is compassionate and is sensitive to people's needs, it's nice to be able to, without even knowing Taz, to feel the energy he gives at a platform. It's a really good thing.
4: It seems like Taz has found his calling, so much so that he struggles to stop speaking like a train announcer when he gets home.
5: I get home, my wife was like, so tell me, how was your day today? I said, I've got to go to the bathroom, I'll be out in 3 minutes. Everything becomes a train announcer. The quiche will be out of the oven in 10 minutes time. Tonight we're having lasagna. My daughter's like, I don't know this man.
4: They must secretly love, though, that you are such a popular figure here at the Richmond Station.
5: They love it, but yeah, everything has its limits. My wife's like, you're a show pony. Gee, you think you're good now, don't you? You know, so she shrinks my head.
4: Would you say that the platform is like your stage?
5: Yes and no. Because the people coming through only come for a couple of seconds, so they don't really want to put it, they don't want to see a stage show, but at the same time, you want to give them a little bit of something, you know.
6: I'm dreaming of a white Christmas.
5: I spent 10 years, I was working with my father, doing a job I hated. That's why I love what I do, because you never know what can happen in life. You got to live your own dreams.
3: Taz Dimsis, living his dream in Melbourne. After the break, a chance conversation on the London Underground creates an unbreakable bond between two women. It's an extraordinary story. Stay with us. This is the Outlook Mixtape.
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9: Millions of children are born into hunger every year. And the World Health Organization estimates 19 million children under 5 are suffering from severe acute malnutrition. However, a simple invention has revolutionized treatment. Peanut paste.
10: Developing the product took a very short time. What took a very long time is to convince people to test it.
11: The child, she was severely malnourished, but for now, she's eating well.
9: But with climate change and aid cuts, is it enough to curb child starvation permanently?
10: Despite major progress made, they still need to improve current program and still need for additional funding.
8: Peanuts for the People. Tuesday at 14 and 21 GMT.
3: In part two of Outlook, Ginny Bogle gets chatting to a woman on a crowded London Underground train. The woman confides to Ginny that she can't have kids and asks her a life-changing question.
12: And she was like, would you help me? And I looked at her and I was like, I don't know, I didn't even think for a minute, I think. I just straight away said, yeah, I would help you. I would, yeah.
3: It's an amazing story. Join us after the BBC World Service News.
13: BBC News with Neil Nunes. British meteorologists have warned that a developing El Niño weather system could become the largest in living memory. The experts say temperatures in the Pacific Ocean could climb more than 3 degrees above normal. India is, for the first time in a decade, importing sugar in an attempt to rein in local prices. India is the world's second largest sugar producer, but reduced rainfall due to El Niño has affected supplies. Pakistan's former Prime Minister Imran Khan has been returned to prison after receiving medical attention in hospital under a Supreme Court order. The government said doctors had declared him medically fit. The United Nations senior Ebola coordinator has warned that the outbreak in the Democratic Republic of Congo is growing exponentially, with half of the 2,500 deaths recorded in the past 20 days. Julian Harness says the virus is spreading faster and wider than the response. The United States has deported the first group of people to Haiti since the government won a legal case ending their temporary protected status. They were taken to Cap-Haïtien because the capital, Port-au-Prince, is considered too dangerous. The president of the International Criminal Court has said the recent U.S. sanctions against her came as no surprise. Tomoko Akani said it was important, however, that they don't become the beginning of the demise of the international rule of law. The treason trial of Tanzania's opposition leader Tundu Lissu will proceed after a court found he has a case to answer. Mr. Lissu was charged for allegedly urging people to boycott the election. Prosecutors in Australia say the British rapper and YouTuber Young Philly is to be retried on 3 rape charges. He's accused of assaulting a fan. BBC News.
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3: Welcome back to the Outlook Mixtape. I'm Jo Fidgen. Hello. Hop aboard the London Underground. We're going to eavesdrop on a remarkable conversation between two women who met on a crowded tube train 30 years ago now and whose lives have been connected ever since. Ginny Bogle spoke to Asya Fuchs about that journey and the life-changing offer she made to the person she was standing next to.
12: It was a night out with friends and I was on my way to Piccadilly Circus and hopped onto the tube at Holborn. And there was a child sitting there and I went in and just held onto the rails above. And he was just really funny. He was just being really cute and quirky and had everyone laughing in that particular section of the carriage. Then we kind of got ushered to one side because more people got on, and there's a woman on the train, her name is Anita, and she was standing right next to me and started a conversation with me and asked me if I had children. And at that time, I had my oldest. He was only about 2-3 years old. And I said, yeah, I've got one. And I was like, so do you have any children? And she said, well, I can't have children. I've gone through like an early menopause, and the eggs that she's producing, she said, are too mature and they're dying. So she kind of confided in me and said, the only way I can have children now is if a younger woman can donate eggs to me.
15: It's quite a deep conversation, right? Yeah. It's not like your normal tube small talk.
12: It was a very deep conversation. And the weird thing was, I'd never heard of what egg donation was. I didn't even know. I obviously knew about test tube babies, and I knew about, you know, IVF.
15: This was the mid-90s, right?
12: Yes.
15: This was not as popular back then.
12: It wasn't. So I don't know how long egg donation had been around back then. And so, yeah, it was a weird moment when she told me, and I was like, oh my God, I didn't know.
15: And was it right at that moment that you thought, oh, well,
12: So weirdly, firstly, because I hadn't heard of egg donation, so a little light bulb moment came on. Like, I was like, I'd love to help someone like that. And that was it. And she was like, would you help me? And I looked at her and I was like, I don't know. I didn't even think for a minute, I think. I just straight away said, yeah, I would help you. I would, yeah. Like that, straight away. No second thoughts to what it could do to me, whether it's a safe method or anything like that. Nothing at all.
15: Where do you think that impulse came from? Because at this point, you've known this woman for how long? Like 10 minutes?
12: If that. If that, yeah. My whole bunch of Piccadilly Circus isn't very long.
15: No.
12: Yeah.
15: What made you volunteer to donate your eggs to a perfect stranger?
12: So it's a weird thing. I've always felt like helping someone, because it was something that I felt like I needed to do. But then when this happened, it was almost like that the two things kind of came together.
15: And was it something also about, you know, your connection with Anita?
12: No. I just had this conversation with this very sweet woman, and I was in for it.
15: Okay. So what did she say when you said, yeah, I could do this for you?
12: And she sort of said to me, she goes, well, I need someone who's Asian. And someone who's Indian. You're Indian, aren't you? She sort of said to me. I said, yeah, I am. And she was like, so I need someone, because I'm actually originally from Goa. And so I need, and my husband is white, so I need someone who has a similar kind of background to me. Mm-hmm. So our child will look like us, kind of thing. That's what she was hoping. And then the train was coming to Piccadilly Circus, and I was like, oh, this is my stop. As you do. And I was like, how do I haven't got your number. Do you need my number? Is there? And she goes, look, I'll get off here and I'll get the next train. So then she jumped off at Piccadilly Circus with me. Yeah. And then we exchanged numbers on the platform.
15: And at this point, were you thinking, okay, this is actually going to happen? Or...
12: Because she did say to me that she needs to ask her husband.
15: Uh-huh.
12: And she said, and plus they're traveling for work, and he was already in their next station, already, you know, setting things up so she could move over there. And
15: because they were diplomats and they traveled a lot for work.
12: Yeah, for work. They had to figure a lot of things out within a day or so. And then she did tell me, she goes, I will call you, not tomorrow, but I'll call you the day after. And, you know, I'll speak to you then. I'll let you know for sure.
15: That evening, you get back home, and you know you need to tell your husband about what you've just promised Anita, this stranger you've just met. So what do you say to him? How do you tell him?
12: I had a bit of practice that evening. I told my friends. I was like, guess what? I just met someone on the train, and this, and they just looked at me and thought, are you mad?
15: Did they try to talk you out of
12: it? They tried to talk me out of it. And then at the same time, I think they were like, oh, okay, if you feel you need to do this, then you go ahead. So I got their blessing. But when I got home, I had to tell Paul. And Paul was like, no way, you are not doing this. This isn't something that we do. And I think it took me a day or so to really convince him. And I was like, look, we've got one child. We're lucky. And say if we weren't lucky, say if we couldn't have any children, and we were in a situation that this couple is in, and, you know, what would we do then if nobody came forward for us?
15: Hmm.
12: And so I said, I just want to be, you know, I just want to do this for someone. And that's it. And he was like, what if this child turns up at our doorstep years later? What are you going to do then? I said, probably won't. And I explained the fact that they travel for their jobs. They won't even be in this country, so you're not going to see him. It was a very Indian mentality, I'd say. You know, like, what will people say? What if they found out you did this? What will that, you know, being the first generation here?
15: Yeah.
12: I think we were protected by our parents a lot.
15: And what do you think made him come around finally? Which of your arguments kind of won him over?
12: I think I was just, well, I don't care what you're saying. Mm. I'm still going to do it. I was in for it. I was like, that doesn't matter what you say, Paul. You're just going to have to get on board because I'm not going to not do this. I need to do this for someone in my lifetime. And then he kind of, okay, he got it.
15: Okay. And how about, you know, the rest of your family, your own parents, right? You come from quite a tight-knit Indian family. Was this something you could share with them? Share with your siblings?
12: Yes, I shared it with my siblings. I told my sisters. They were all okay, but they were still as well at the same time, you know. Just make sure you know what you're doing.
15: What about your parents?
12: They didn't know. I didn't tell them then. Yeah, I didn't tell them because I think back then my parents were very strong-minded and they had a lot of influence on us. And they would have probably talked me out of it. Or tried to talk me out of it.
15: Mm.
12: I think I probably would have listened to them and then gone and still done what I did. But I just felt it wasn't probably the right thing or the right time for them to know.
15: Okay. And would it have been the same sort of line of thinking as your husband? Kind of what would people think?
12: Yeah, what would people think? There's always some superstition or tradition that comes out. You know, as we were growing up, parents would be like, no, you can't do this because of this. You can't do this because of this. There would have been some kind of thing they would have thrown at me at the time and said, well, our people don't do things like this.
15: What kind of things?
12: I don't know. There's always something, you know, it's your bloodline. You know, this isn't good. It's not good to give a child of your bloodline because we're very much about being that connected family. And here's me giving a piece of me away. And it was like almost like that, you know, we don't do things like that. It's not the done thing because it's your blood.
15: How strict was your household growing up?
12: My household was very strict. Dad was super strict. I think it's because they were the first ones here and they wanted to keep us protected the whole time.
15: So you just avoid that whole conversation altogether. You don't tell your parents.
12: Yeah.
15: And, you know, a few days later, you get a call from Anita.
12: Yeah.
15: And her husband's on board and they're all in. You're all in.
12: They wanted to meet for dinner. Then that's when they explained the whole process to me.
15: Were you worried about how complicated this could become, that it could become messy?
12: I did not look at it. I did not look into it. I may have quickly skimmed through something at the time on Ask Jeeves, I think that was what was around at the time.
15: Oh, that was the big website, right?
12: And I think I quickly looked at something and
15: it was kind of like the pre-Google Google
12: or
15: something.
12: That's right, yeah.
15: I wonder, how did you build trust with this couple, right? Because this is a huge thing.
12: I would meet Anita regularly and I don't know, I just trusted her.
15: Yeah.
12: You're right. I mean, looking back in this day and age, you don't know what kind of people are around. You don't know who you're going to meet or what. I don't know. Something was guiding me, I guess. It was something, obviously, you know, this was meant to be. So someone was pushing me in that direction.
15: And did you and Anita kind of become friends?
12: We did, yeah. We became friends. Yeah.
15: You eventually donated 17 eggs. Mm. And I mean, emotionally, kind of, how were you holding up?
12: I think I was fine. I must have been fine. I must have just... Cause like, that's the one thing I don't remember, what my emotions were like at that time. I was just like, I'm going to do this.
15: We were just like focused on the end goal.
12: That was
15: which was like helping Anita make a baby.
12: Mm.
15: Out of those 17 eggs, 10 10 embryos were created.
12: That's right.
15: But the transfers, the embryo transfers kept failing. How was Anita doing throughout all of this?
12: I think she was excited and happy.
15: But when the transfers weren't working?
12: When they weren't working, I think she was just, oh, okay. We gave it a go. But I think she'd had 5 failed IVFs by this point.
15: Right.
12: You know, it was their last chance kind of thing. But then when she did ring me and told me that one of them did stick,
15: that last batch of 4. Do you remember what she said and how you reacted?
12: Yeah, no, she was like, oh, I'm pregnant. And I was like, no.
15: Oh. How connected did you feel to that little bump?
12: I think I was tied with the idea of it not being mine. And this is a gift.
15: When did you see him for the first time?
12: I think it was the baby named
15: Christopher.
12: Day after.
15: The day after?
12: Yeah, I think the day after he was born. Yeah, I held him and I looked at him and I was like, oh my God, he looks like me. Wow.
15: And as baby Christopher was growing up, did you maintain contact?
16: It's Sunday, August 16th, 2026. I'm meteorologist Brian Shields. This blob moving through the Caribbean, it is on track. It is not better organized. We're watching that. And these are 2 additional tropical waves, plus a new one that is going to merge back behind it. That has a slightly higher chance of developing as we work our way down the road. But a closer look at this, again, a first kind of glance, it looks impressive. There is actually a lot of rain with it, but it's mainly sitting over the water. But anywhere from Jacmel toward Santo Domingo as we go throughout the day, parts of Haiti and the DR, southern coast, just getting brushed by some of that rain. Most of it, though, unfortunately, is sitting offshore. We could sure use it. We just don't have it really with this batch of rain. Again, it's mainly sitting over water. And as we've been talking about the last few days, I appreciate your trust. I know there's a lot of misinformation out there. And I was mentioning some islands may stay dry. And that's exactly what we had, just dry and breezy. Others had some rain. So I also appreciate your comments, letting other people know what's been going on where you are over the last few days. But you see this blob of rain here, not better organized. There is no tropical threat for Jamaica as this makes its way off toward the west for Jamaica. And even the Cayman Islands, the rain chance will be bumping up slightly. By the way, I'll have that meet and greet on Tuesday evening in Kingston. We'll talk more about that in just a second. Hope to see you in Jamaica. We swing to the south. Costa Rica and Panama, a lot of rain. Parts of Colombia as well. This rain just kind of emerging in the eastern Pacific. This area, though, at this point, what I've been watching overnight and this morning, less likely to develop. We'll cover that in just a moment. But there's the blob in the Caribbean. Here's the other area back behind it that, again, had a slight chance of development. But overall, I don't expect it to develop. Here's another area kind of just off toward the southwest of Cabo Verde and a new tropical wave that is coming across. Now, this is a snapshot of what's going on right now in Hawaii. And I'll zoom down to Hawaii in just a few. But those hurricane impacts for the big island of Hawaii right now moving by with some intense winds in some incredible, in the bad sense of the word, amounts of rain. I'll show you that in Hawaii in just a moment. All right, the tropical wave moving through the Caribbean now while we have that blob. Again, none of the models showing development. And what I'm seeing in the environment, there's just a lot of wind shear, right? Those are the winds above our heads that knock off the tops of a developing area. So yeah, watching a blob moving across, but again, no signs of development. The area back behind it, same thing. The American model, European, Canadian, German, AI models, not showing any development out of that. The good news is we're not seeing anything developing into a hurricane. The bad news is we know we so need the rain in spots. Now, we are seeing more of these tropical waves now, so that's some of the good news. But again, they're really not holding together too much. So let me start wide, then we'll zoom down, and you can see a tropical wave here, and you can see maybe some scattered rain. Even tonight in Jamaica, Haiti, back toward Cuba and the DR, there's the area back behind it. We'll keep an eye on those new tropical waves. So you see here, just kind of first glance, there's no big area to watch. Now, as this area in the Atlantic starts to move in, this here is by Tuesday morning, and I'll zoom down. It does bring us a chance of rain again. Maybe Dominica back through St. Lucia, St. Vincent and the Grenadines, but still that broken area of rain where one island may catch a couple showers, neighboring island, nothing at all. And then as we work our way deeper into next week, the models are picking up on some development of that next tropical wave off the coast of Africa. We'll wait and see. That is out there. I always keep that in perspective, keep things in perspective on this channel. Again, just an area to kind of watch as we go forward. In the eastern Pacific, while we have this blob of rain watching Mexico, Guatemala, not seeing any significant development as we go over at least the next couple of days. But I'll watch out for that because that may eventually flare up. Now, here's the closer look. You see a scattering of rain for some of us. Could get brushed by a shower. Trinidad and Tobago, Venezuela, Colombia rain. Here's some of the heavier rain. Nicaragua, really south toward Costa Rica and Panama for today. Now, we turn our attention to a couple things. Again, some spotty showers as we work our way tomorrow. Jamaica, maybe the Cayman Islands, some approaching Belize and Honduras. But here's that next tropical wave that will not be developing. That starts to move in, you see, Monday night, late Monday. So late tomorrow into Tuesday. This is Tuesday morning. And I mentioned about Dominica South, watching Martinique, Barbados, St. Lucia, St. Vincent, the Grenadines, that chance of some showers. But it kind of fizzles. You see here by Tuesday afternoon, it's kind of like what tropical wave? They're weakening as they move in. There's a lot of wind shear. And as we know, there's a lot of dry air, right? And we're dealing with that dust still in some spots. So it kind of makes sense. They do weaken. All right, let's flip over for a minute. Swing back toward Hawaii again. This is Hurricane Alala right here, moving away from the Big Island, but bringing in those intense winds. And with it, the winds hitting the higher terrain, that is adding to the rainfall, huge rain amounts. Now, this orange shading, the tropical storm impacts, as I've been mentioning for days, they scrape across all of the islands. The hurricane winds right now kind of confined to the center over water. With that said, as you go up in elevation across the Big Island this morning, there are hurricane conditions with those gusts, but the rain, just huge amounts. Watching out for mudslides, that is going to be a big potential. Isolated areas up of 25 inches of some rain. So we're looking easily over 300, pushing 500 millimeters of rain. Huge rain totals, again, anywhere from a foot to 2 feet of rain, just with those winds kind of on the backside hitting the higher terrain, adding that extra lift. Intense flooding in mudslides with this as it moves by, and it will continue to trek by the next couple of days. Again, right near hurricane status now, a little weakening with the interaction with land, and as it moves away, either a strong tropical storm or still a hurricane. You can see it here. This is later today. This would be midday Hawaii time. You see the center here, but on the backside, still bringing in the tropical storm conditions, at least from Honolulu, swinging back toward the west. Then as the day goes on, this here would be by about dinner time, by the evening, the center over here, but still getting some of those tropical storm wind gusts all through the day, not as much the Big Island at this point, but central and western areas. And then that area will be working away as we get into tonight. And you see the winds. Here's the center here as it pulls away. The modeling doesn't do a good job on the Big Island, but again, looking overall, seeing those winds roughly about 50, maybe 60 mile per hour gust as the center is just offshore. So gust about 50, 60, could be pushing 70 in spots. Of course, early this morning, higher on the Big Island, but this is just later today as we work our way into this afternoon, some of those gusts, and then this area moves away. But the intense rain, I showed you those totals. We know how that goes across the Caribbean, back toward parts of the states, Central America. When you get so much rain, of course, this being one of the states, Hawaii, but when you get so much rain, we've seen these systems over the last couple of years, that causes some intense problems, and that's what they're dealing with in the Big Island of Hawaii this morning with the rainfall. Now, as we move forward, watching out for slightly drier air back toward Florida, the Bahamas, Cuba, just a couple pop-up showers and storms. You see a few the next couple of days. Tuesday, we start to get a better chance across Florida, Yucatan Peninsula, a couple of those scattered showers. To the north, watching out for some severe weather, still kind of diving down here, the mid-Atlantic of the United States, and then swinging anywhere from Quebec and Ontario, seeing some of that rain that moves toward the Atlantic region of Canada. You see scraping by tonight into tomorrow back through New England, New Brunswick, some of those showers trying to pull offshore of the New Jersey area and Delmarva. And then as we work our way into Tuesday, still some scattered showers. Atlantic region of Canada could see a couple in New England, a couple new areas to watch as we work our way forward into the working week. Now, with the tropical wave moving by, here's Jamaica, here's Cuba. Here we are across the ABC Islands, Aruba, Curacao, Bonaire. Elevated seas running anywhere from about 2, maybe 3 meters in spots. So looking at about 7, pushing even 10, 11, maybe 12 feet with that tropical wave moving in today. Then as we work our way to tomorrow, the tropical wave does diminish. Keeping an eye on the Atlantic passageways, though, by tomorrow, late tomorrow and tomorrow night, that next tropical wave moves in. So the Atlantic passageways will be a bit elevated late tomorrow in through Tuesday. Now, I mentioned in this area, the rain not super widespread. Maybe Freeport, we get 10 millimeters of rain if we catch a shower. Florida, back toward southern Mississippi, Louisiana, over toward Alabama, we may catch an inch or two of rain if we happen to get one of those downpours. And as this tropical wave moves across, we will see a few more scattered showers. The DR back toward Haiti, Jamaica, will get a couple more. So while not all of us get the rain, where we get a downpour, anywhere from the Dominican Republic back through Jamaica, even the Cayman Islands and eastern Cuba, we'll get some spots of about 50 millimeters of rain. But here's that pocket where we are too dry. St. Martin, St. Barts, Puerto Rico, we know. Could see a couple showers, but again, not enough. British and U.S. Virgin Islands were mainly dry. St. Kitts and Nevis, Montserrat, rain chances not too high. Now, as we get into tomorrow, later tomorrow, into early Tuesday. I mentioned Dominica through Martinique, St. Lucia, St. Vincent, the Grenadines, Barbados, but even Grenada and Trinidad and Tobago, but mainly this pocket here. The next tropical wave moves in, some spots 50 to 75. But again, one island may get it, another one won't, because it's a weakening tropical wave, which means that rain is kind of a broken. It's not one big blob. Suriname, Guyana, not much action. Venezuela and Colombia, some of that rain picking up. And watching Costa Rica and Panama, I've been watching your comments coming out of here. If you're getting any of the rain, some spots 100 to 150, so 4 to 6 inches the next few days. Eastern Nicaragua, eastern Honduras, scattered in Belize, just a few in El Salvador, Guatemala. Watching Mexico for some scattered showers. Texas, we are still mainly on the dry side. Not a lot going on in Texas. And those fronts that I was tracking could drop anywhere from 1 to about 3 inches of rain, or 25 to about a 75 millimeters of some rain. Meet and greet on Tuesday at the S Hotel in Kingston, 6 to 7. So hopefully I can see you after work, 6 to 7 p.m. this Tuesday in Kingston. It's free. Just hanging out. Just want to say hello to you. And that is it over by the S Hotel. So hopefully I'll be able to see you there, and I'll be out and about across Jamaica over the next few days. So in Jamaica, again, later tonight, really later today, tonight, tomorrow, rain chance bumps up a little bit. Again, not for all of us, but that tropical wave moving by. So some of us get some downpours as we work our way through the Cayman Islands. Same thing tomorrow and Tuesday. Rain chance not super high, a little higher toward Grand, but rain chance bumping up 30 to 40. We get back through Trinidad and Tobago, a passing shower possible over the next couple days. A little bit higher of a chance in Trinidad, not as much in Tobago. 40% chance as we work our way through Barbados. But again, a lot of this would be tomorrow night, early Tuesday, when we get that better chance of rain. I showed you that with the modeling with the next tropical wave. So late tomorrow in St. Lucia, in through Tuesday morning, a better chance of rain. Grenada, we're looking at about a 40% chance today. St. Vincent, the Grenadines, scattered areas of rain possible the next couple of days. And then you see back toward Martinique. But what this doesn't reflect, again, tomorrow night, very early Tuesday, that's when the rain chance bumps up as we work our way from Martinique back through Dominica. Dominica, Tuesday morning, we may wake up to some of those showers, even possible as we work our way back toward Guadeloupe. Moving forward, Antigua, Barbuda, rain chance staying on the low side. Just can't catch a big batch of rain. St. Kitts and Nevis and Montserrat, 20 to 30 over the next couple of days. Just a 20% chance. Anguilla and St. Barts, 20% chance. St. Martin, St. Anastasia. Let me know if you catch a shower. But again, this rain chance is staying way too low. Puerto Rico, isolated, a 30% chance. U.S. and British Virgin Islands, historically low rain totals that we've had, not just the last few weeks, last several months. Like, we can't get into that wet season. Mainly dry in the Bahamas. Freeport, that would be the best chance of rain. Turks and Caicos were also way too dry. And back toward Haiti and the DR again. Southern areas, a better chance of rain in Haiti today across the peninsula. Across the DR, may catch a shower in the southern areas. Also interior sections with some of those breezes with that tropical wave will be windy. Watching some of the higher seas. Rain chance today and tomorrow up to about 40% in the Dominican Republic. Tomorrow and Tuesday, some scattered areas of rain in Belize. Aruba, Curacao, and Bonaire with that tropical wave moving by. Rain chance is not zero. It's just not too high. May see a few showers squeaking in for tonight. Guyana and Suriname, that rain chance, though, It's on the low side. Most of that action sitting up to the north, back toward Cuba, pop-up shower, storm. And then as we get back toward Costa Rica and Panama, building a lot of areas of rain, right? Some of this heavy. Watching out for the potential of flooding Costa Rica and Panama in some areas. Even some of the mudslides. Nicaragua also building eastern and southern areas. And scattered rain possible tomorrow and Tuesday in particular, back through Honduras, Guatemala, and El Salvador. Short term, not a lot. Building, though, as we go throughout the week. And then we get back through Mexico City, rain chance scattered at about 50%. Yucatan Peninsula, we'll get some scattered showers, more of that across the interior. And as we swing back toward Colombia, I mentioned that rain chance, northern Colombia building and seeing those pockets of rain as well, northern Venezuela the next few days. A couple fronts near Bermuda, one sitting just to the south, small chance of a shower. And in a few days, rain chance builds in central Florida and Orlando. Very isolated, though, today. Again, it's been a little bit drier. It's been a little bit drier back toward Tampa and St. Peter. Really, we need to get some rain. Miami, rain chance only about 20 to 30 in South Florida and staying limited as well as we work our way back toward the Houston, Texas area. So tropical wave in the Caribbean stays weak, no development, but we'll get some scattered areas of rain. Multiple tropical waves out there. And I mentioned that one that's coming off the coast of Africa later in the week. We'll be watching the East Atlantic near Cabo Verde to see if that one does develop. Some of the models hinting at some more development out of that next tropical wave that will emerge off the coast of Africa. So I'll be watching your comments throughout the day. Really hope you're doing well. Have a really good Sunday ahead.
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3: With SRN News, I'm Rich Thomason in Washington. Cleanup across parts of the Northeast pummeled by powerful storms overnight. The storm spawned a possible tornado at Atlantic Beach, Long Island, and there was a suspected twister in Dover, Delaware as well. Flooding in New Jersey stranded drivers and their vehicles. Tens of thousands are still without power in Indiana. That more than a week after storms knocked it out.
4: This is the second week now.
5: Shatia Harden lives in Gary, Indiana.
4: We can be used to it, but it's not okay for us to be used to it.
5: Living without power since storms hit some 10 days ago. Northern Indiana Public Service Company says it has restored power to more than 300,000 customers since August 11th. But as of Thursday, more than 60,000 were still without electricity, forced to throw away spoiled food and lining up for hot meals.
6: We thrive best, you know, as humans on certainty and predictability.
5: Radia Martins with the Flourish Community Hub in Gary. The utility says some areas may not have electricity restored until next week. I'm Ben Thomas.
3: There were two pilots and six passengers on board the charter plane that crashed at a remote radar site in western Alaska, killing all on board. The aircraft went down about 450 miles west of Anchorage, where it took off from. Two former organizers of Hong Kong's decades-old vigil in remembrance of the 1989 Tiananmen Square crackdown have been convicted in a national security case. More than 2,300 Mexicans, they were in the U.S. illegally, have been sent to Guatemala and Honduras as the Trump administration pursues third country deportations. On Wall Street this morning, stock futures are pointing to a higher open later in the morning. The Dow futures are up 286 points, while the NASDAQ futures are ahead 214 points. This is SRN News.
7: The International H tractor was built beginning in 1939. There was a model called the Bare Bones H. It was bare bones, all right. It didn't have a starter. You had to crank it. It didn't have a pulley for a belt, nor did it have a PTO shaft. No lights, no pump for hydraulics. On the side of the H, where there would normally be metal plugs for missing hydraulics, this Bare Bones H had two corks to plug the holes. That really was bare bones. It had a drawbar, which was its real purpose. It was a drawbar tractor, much like its predecessor, the Farmall F-20. The Bare Bones H was a good tractor, a nice-looking tractor, but it was basic. A single young man, interested in marriage, told his friend that he wanted to find a good-looking, low-maintenance woman. Well, he found her. It's like that with God. He's not looking for super-duper religious people. He wants you to come to him just like you are. This is Rod Bieber with Seed Time and Harvest.
3: Two more sports leagues outlaw men playing against women.
8: The Football Association of Wales and Britain's Royal Yachting Association have made changes to their eligibility rules, making them based on biology so as to keep males out of the female divisions. The action stems from last year's landmark decision by the United Kingdom Supreme Court that the 2010 Equality Act must be enforced along strictly biological lines when it comes to gender, putting sharp limits on transgenderism in the UK. Michael Harrington reporting.
3: Religious freedom advocates are directing attention to Indonesia, where a court on the island of Bali has sentenced a Swiss tourist to 1 year in prison for insulting a Hindu observant. The tourist was found guilty of violating Indonesia's new criminal code by posting social media messages about the day of silence when people are required to stay home and are urged to remain silent and meditate. The criminal code has been much criticized for its restrictions on individual freedoms. This is SRN News. Candidates are staking out their positions on AI data centers ahead of the November midterm elections.
9: Critics of data centers popping up around the country complain they amount to unsightly intrusions into communities, damage the environment, and suck up more than their share of electricity. Supporters, including President Trump, stress their economic benefits and central role in the AI revolution. Many Republicans side with the president, but candidates of all stripes are tailoring their messages to court data-wary voters. The centers of a hot political issue in key states, including Virginia, Texas, Ohio, and Florida. Bob Hagner reporting.
3: President Trump travels to South Carolina today in support of Senator Darlene Graham, his choice to replace her late brother, Senator Lindsey Graham. The Myrtle Beach rally coming days before the Republican runoff. Mr. Trump's 2016 South Carolina primary win helped him to win the GOP nomination and ultimately the White House. More details at srnnews.com.
10: 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John chapter 15, verses 9 and 11. Jesus says, "I have loved you even as the Father has loved me. Remain in my love. I have told you this so that you will be filled with my joy. Yes, your joy will overflow." John chapter 15, verses 9 and 11.
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12: I think my son was about four the first time we played baseball together. And I taught him with a plastic wiffle bat and wiffle ball. And I remember telling him rule number one of baseball, even then, and really other sports too. I said, you know what, right? Keep your eye on the ball. Well, I've told him that lots of times over his growing up years, and it wasn't always about baseball. Whenever he had trouble with his hitting, which has improved, it usually was because he wasn't watching where he should be. Now, of course, he's a grown man with a family of his own, and we recently went outside with a ball and bat, and he threw. I attempted to hit the ball. You could probably guess what was coming. I wasn't connecting. So he gave me a little advice. You know what it was? Hey, Dad, keep your eye on the ball. The tables have turned. Well, I'm Ron Unscript, and I want to have a word with you today about your eyes, where sin begins. Now, a word for today from the Word of God. We are in Matthew chapter 6, verses 22 and 23. Jesus is talking about the importance of our eyes in following him and what we should be keeping our eyes on and off of. It's a lesson in how to not strike out spiritually. Listen to his words. The eye is the lamp of the body. If your eyes are good, your whole body is full of light. But if your eyes are bad, your whole body will be full of darkness. If then the light within you is darkness, how great is that darkness? Now, Jesus here is not talking about your need for an optometrist or getting stronger glasses. He's talking about the fact that your eyes are the point of entry for everything you think about. And what you think about is what turns out to be the beginning point of the actions you commit. So your eyes gather input that is sent to the brain, stored there, and then as the Bible says, as a man thinks in his heart, so is he. But it all begins at eye level. You remember what Jesus had just said in the previous chapter, Matthew 5:28? He said, "I tell you that anyone who looks at a woman lustfully has already committed adultery with her in his heart." There are the eyes again. The place you have to stop sexual sin is at eye level. It's like baseball. If your eye is on the right thing, you'll be okay. If your eye's looking at the wrong thing, you're going to fail. No Christians have ever had to live with the bombardment of sexual images that we get daily. Nobody's ever had the media we have, and we get so much we're almost numb to it. See, a fundamental discipline of a Jesus follower has to be training your eyes. It's a firm resolve that you won't just look at what is suggested. When a billboard appears with a provocative picture, you just commit yourself to instantly look the other way. You don't even consider what you'll do. When a magazine ad or a TV channel or an internet website, maybe you're jumping around, you're looking at all kinds of channels or sites, or suddenly there's a sexually attractive image in front of you, you could linger, but no, you can't afford to do that. You move on quickly. Click. Training your eyes is as practical as simply not allowing your eyes to wander beyond the face of the opposite sex. or just turning away. There's a powerful temptation, isn't there? To linger, to fantasize, to kind of work it over in your mind, to let your eyes sin. You say, well, I didn't do anything. And yet, the Bible says that if it's gotten to your eyes, then through them you are full of darkness. That's what Jesus has taught us. So every time you linger on a sexually tempting image, you send ammunition to your enemy. Ammunition you can be guaranteed he will use to defeat you spiritually. So you've got to avoid spiritual strikeouts. And that begins with training your eyes.
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1: In the Bible, God gave Joshua an assignment that looked impossible. I wonder if Joshua felt discouraged. Well, Moses reminded Joshua that God would make a way. In Deuteronomy, we read that Moses told Joshua, "The Lord himself goes before you and will be with you. He will never leave you nor forsake you. Do not be afraid. Do not be discouraged." My friend, when life is hard and you feel discouraged, remember that God is a way maker. He does go before you. He is with you. He will never leave you. Nothing and no one can stop our God.
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1: Genesis, it's foundational. This is Ken Ham, editor of the popular apologetic series, The New Answers Books. Some Christians argue that what we believe about Genesis is just a side issue. It doesn't really matter if we take Genesis as history or not. But did you know all our major Christian doctrines are grounded in Genesis? Why do we sin? Why did Jesus have to die? Why do we need a new heavens and new earth? Why is marriage for a man and a woman? These questions and others are only fully answered by starting in the history in Genesis. What we believe about Genesis is really important. We need to take God's word as it was written, and that means taking Genesis as history. 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
1: Greetings, my beloved brethren. I trust that you all are having a great day today. We give God praise and thanks for his goodness towards us. We pray that his will be done in our lives. Today it's a joy to come and share with you words from the Word. And I trust that what will be shared today, your heart will be encouraged. P.P. Bliss wrote the song, Hold the Fort. This song was written by Bliss to encourage those of us who know the Lord Jesus Christ as Savior to hold on and not to give up. Here's what he said. Oh, my comrades, see the signal waving in the sky. Reinforcement now appearing. Victory is nigh. Hold the fort, for I am coming. Jesus signals still. Wave the answer back to heaven. By thy grace, we will. Words from the Word. Today I want to call your attention to the book of Colossians, chapter 2. And I want to read from verse number 1 to about verse number 10. And it share with you what I have learned about the church back then that the Apostle Paul wrote to, and the conflicts that they were experiencing. It affected the leader, this conflict. But the church was unmoved in their conflict. When I speak of conflict, I'm speaking of the church was having a struggle. They were striving. The leader was concerned about helping them to be mature. Conflict can also be an emotional or mental disturbance coming from an inability to reconcile. And conflict is to clash with someone or something. But they were struggling, striving to bring to maturity. That's what the leader was doing. So he said in chapter 2, verse 1, for I would that you knew what great conflict, struggle, striving, I have for you and for them at Laodicea, and for as many as have not seen my face in the flesh, that their hearts may be comforted, being knit together in love, and unto all riches of the full assurance of understanding, to the acknowledgement of the mystery of God and of the Father and of Christ, in whom are hid all the treasures of wisdom and knowledge. And this I say, lest any man should beguile you with enticing words. For though I be absent in flesh, yet am I with you in spirit, joying and beholding your ardor and the step of your faith in Christ. As ye have therefore received Christ Jesus the Lord, so walk ye in him, rooted and built up in him, and established in the faith, as ye have been taught, abounding therewith with thanksgiving. Beware, lest any man spoil you through philosophy and vain deceit, after the traditions of men, after the rules of the world, and not after Christ. For in him dwelleth all the fullness of the Godhead bodily, and ye are complete in him, which is the head of all principalities and powers. There's a portion of scripture that goes along with that that's found in Acts chapter 20, verse 20 to 24. He said, "And how I kept back nothing that was profitable unto you, but I've showed you and have taught you publicly from house to house, testifying both to the Jews and also to the Greek, repentance towards God and faith towards the Lord Jesus Christ. And now behold, I go bound in the Spirit unto Jerusalem, not knowing the things that shall befall me there, save that the Holy Ghost witnesseth in every city, saying that bonds and afflictions abide me. And none of these things move me, neither count I my life dear unto myself, so that I might finish my course with joy and the ministry which I have received of the Lord Jesus to testify the gospel of the grace of God." The conflict of the leaders. We can also look at this as the church in its conflict. It doesn't matter who you are. It doesn't matter what stage you are in your Christian life. From time to time, we all will be faced with some type of conflict, some type of struggle in our lives. Today, as you hear my voice and listen to this message, and you are not a pastor with the heart of a shepherd, you may not find this message to be one that would move you. However, this man of God, with this caring shepherd heart, explained what he is going through. I could identify with him having to go through some of the same struggles. This message is not just to encourage pastors, but it is designed to encourage every listener who listens to my voice and get this message from the Word to all of us. The apostle sits to write this letter to the believers at Colossae. In it, he speaks of Laodicea, which was some 15 miles southeast of Colossae. He was in prison, and so he was unable to go in person to encourage these believers. He instructed the church at Colossae to read this letter in their church and to their congregation. He also instructed that it be read in the church of Laodicea. In chapter 4 of Colossians, verse 16, he said, "And when this epistle is read among you, cause that it be read also in the church of the Laodiceans, and that ye likewise read the epistle from Laodicea." You would be amazed if you never knew before that the apostle never met many of these people, if not all of the people who made up the membership of these churches. He did not meet all of them. He didn't meet many. He was very instrumental in founding or starting many churches. But he was not the responsible for starting this church. It was a colleague of his by the name of Epaphras who was led to start and encourage these churches. You may also find it interesting to know Epaphras was one of their own home boys. You call that home preachers. I believe that the time has come where we as pastors should be raising up from among us those that will take over the ministry. We have noticed that many times we would see some from among us or some from among you would go off to study, and you would want to believe that they will come back and help in the work, and many times they don't. So I think the time has come for the pastors, the church, to invest in their own right where they are, and the church members, the congregation, should develop that respect for the man who has gotten the word at home as much respect as possible for such a person as one will give to the one who will go away to study. Plus, these are the days you can stay home and study online. So there's no reason that the man of God should not prepare himself as a homegrown preacher. In Colossians chapter 1, verse 7, the Bible says, "As ye also learn of our dear fellow servant, who is for you a minister of Christ." And then in chapter 4, verse 12, he said, "Epaphras, who is one of us, a servant of Christ, saluted you, always laboring fervently for you in prayer, that you may stand perfect and complete in the will of God." I cannot say that he alone was experiencing this conflict, or he also experienced this conflict in Epaphras. But I'm sure that he was going through some stuff, and it was because of them and his love for them. In verse 1 he said, "For I want you to know what great conflict I have for you and those in Laodicea. Unless you are in it, you may not understand it." What is it? To be absent from people and yet can't get them out of your mind, thoughts, heart, spirit, and your prayers. For in Colossians chapter 2, verse 5, Paul writes, he says, "For though I be absent in the flesh, yet am I present with you in spirit, joined and beholding your ardor and the steadfastness of your faith in Christ." My time is up for today with this devotion. I'm going to stop here, but I'll be right back next morning with another devotion and adding to what was said today. May God bless you. Do have a great day in the Lord.
2: The book of 1 Samuel. Chapter 11. This is an unusual story in this 11th chapter of 1 Samuel. First verse, "Then Nahash the Ammonite, he came up and encamped against Jabesh Gilead. And all the men of Jabesh said unto Nahash, make a covenant with us, and we will serve thee.

0: Israel, and then, if there be no man to save us, we will come out to thee. A sad story. But it gets juicy here. Let me drop down. Oh, no, let me just continue to read. Then came the messengers to Gibeah of Saul and told the tidings in the ears of the people. And all the people lifted up their voices and wept. And behold, Saul came after the herd out of the field. And Saul said, "What aileth the people that they weep?" And they told him the tidings of the men of Jabesh. And the Spirit of the Lord came upon Saul when he heard those tidings, and his anger was kindled greatly. And he took a yoke of oxen and hewed them in pieces and sent them throughout all the coasts of Israel by the hands of messengers, saying, "Whosoever cometh not forth after Saul and after Samuel, so shall it be done unto his oxen." And the fear of the Lord fell on the people, and they came out with one consent. When he numbered them in Bezek, the children of Israel were 300,000, and the men of Judah 30,000. They said unto the messengers that came, "Thus shall ye say unto the men of Jabesh Gilead, tomorrow, by the time the sun be hot, you shall have help." And the messengers came and showed it to the men of Jabesh, and they were glad. Bow your hearts with me and let's pray. Father, we thank you for the reading of the Holy Scriptures. And I pray that the anointing of the Holy Ghost will mantle every soul in divine presence. Everyone that's watching by television, let that anointing destroy the yoke in their life. Anoint our ears with ear salve that we may hear. Quicken our hearts and let that word fall on good ground, and let us all become doers of the word. Let this be a night of receiving. Lord, do it again. Don't allow one soul to leave this place disappointed, but let them leave knowing that they have received what they've come for. Let every need be satisfied in Jesus Christ's name. And everybody shouted amen.
1: Amen.
0: And amen. This is an unusual story. I don't believe I ever heard a message preached from this particular text. But it has to do with... And when I read these names in the Old Testament, I'm glad my mom named me Bob. Nahash. How would you like to be called Nahash? Or Jabesh Gilead? But this is a story about a people of God, a composite picture of God's people who were troubled. They are at the bottom. There is no hope. There is no way out, and they are going to the enemy, Nahash the Ammonite. The Ammonites were constant enemies of Israel, and it's unheard of that any Israeli would go to an Ammonite for help. But when you

0: in trouble and your back is against the wall, you will look for any way out. And Jabesh Gilead went to Nahash the Ammonite and asked for help. Will you make a covenant with us? Allow us to be your slaves and your servants. We will serve you. We cannot even feed ourselves. And the reply that Nahash gave was, and I believe every one of you caught it when I read it, Nahash the Ammonite in verse 2 answered them, on this condition will I make a covenant with you, that I may thrust out all your right eyes and lay it for reproach upon all of Israel. Let me throw out a warning to every one of you who are children of God. You never go to the enemy for help. That devil is a thief. He comes to steal, he comes to kill, and he comes to destroy. But Jesus said, I am come that you might have life and that you may have it more abundantly. You never strike a deal with a devil. You never make a deal with an enemy. But I am not going to find fault with these people. When you get down and out, you possibly will try to do anything to feed your family. And here, when they sent messengers back to Saul, this is when Saul was anointed by God. Saul was a great king during this time. During this time, when the Spirit of the Lord was upon him. But there came a time later when the Spirit of the Lord departed from Saul. But this is when the Spirit of the Lord was upon him, and Saul rallied together 330,000 men who were going to go down and bring deliverance to Jabesh Gilead. No man cared for my soul, was the cry of David. And there are people out in that world crying, is there anybody to help? And here we are, the church, sitting in our upholstered pews behind the stained glass windows, saying, let them come in on the inside. But God says, go out into the highways and the hedges and compel them to come in. Can you raise your hands and shout amen with me? And I am using as a text the remark that Saul gives to the messengers. He said, go back. Go back and tell Jabesh Gilead tomorrow. This is the seventh day. They asked for 7 days respite so they could send messengers throughout all the land of Israel for help. Nobody wanted to help. Nobody cared for them until Saul put the fear of God in them by giving them an illustrated sermon and telling him what he's going to do if they don't drop what they're doing and follow him. That's my kind of man. Either follow me or else. And he says, you go back to Jabesh Gilead with this message tomorrow. That's the seventh day. By the time the sun be hot. You folks living here in Las Vegas, you know what it is to have a hot sun in July. Tomorrow, by the time the sun be hot, you shall have help. And that's what I come to Las Vegas to tell you. You that are watching by television, help is on the way. I don't care what your problem is. I don't care how low you are. I don't care who gave up on you. I come to tell you I see a ray of hope. Victory shall be yours. This is your night for a miracle. Don't give up. Hang in there. Hold on. The hotter it gets, you're playing right into the hands of the devil. Your day of victory is come. Can you raise your hands and shout amen? God has answer to your problem. You're here tonight under direct orders of the Holy Ghost, and we have an answer for you, and that answer is Jesus Christ. He has a miracle in His hand. All you have to do is reach out and take hold of it. Hallelujah. If you don't believe it, when you get to heaven, ask Shadrach. Ask Meshach. Ask Abednego. Here they were faced with a decision. Either bow down and worship an image when you hear the sound of music, because it's a decree of Nebuchadnezzar. You either bow or you're going to burn. And they declared, no, if we bow, we will burn. But we refuse to bow down to any false god. There is only one God, and Him only will we serve. These are men, young men that were determined. They're not going to compromise with the world. They're not going to compromise with the government. They're not going to compromise with a devil. But they're going to take their stand and say, there is only one God, and Him only will we serve. No compromise. That king says, you either bow or you're going to burn. He said, oh no. Oh king, we got all the options covered. God, either He will deliver us or He won't. That's covering every base. Sometimes, you know, you got to come right down to that bottom rung. Either God's going to do it or He ain't going to do it. But you mark this one thing down, I ain't bound down to no false god. One thing we do know, He's going to deliver us out of your hand. We don't know whether He's going to deliver us out of that fire, but He's going to deliver us out of your hand. We're not going to bow and we're not going to burn. God said to Jesus, get on down there in that fire. You know, the devil played right into the hands. The king got so mad, he said, heat it 7 times hotter. He hadn't have done that, maybe Jesus never would have got in it yet. But he waited until it got hot. Too hot to handle. 7 times hotter. And when they were tied up and thrown in, Jesus was already in there. And took the burn out of the fire. Are you listening to me? The only thing that was burned was their bonds. The hair was not singed. Their clothes were still intact. Still had the sandals on their feet. And when the king looked in, he saw Shadrach. He saw Meshach. He saw Abednego. And he saw somebody else. 1, 2, 3, 4. 4, 3, 2, 1. 1, 3, 2, 4. He went back frustrated and said to his commander, how many did we put in? He said, 3. He said, I see 4. And the fourth one is like unto the Son of the living God. I come to tell you, when it gets too hot, you are not alone. You got somebody by your side. Turn up the heat. Help is on the way. Your miracle is nigh unto you. It's not time to give up now. Hang in there. Shout yes. Woo! God knows how much you can stand. He knows how much pressure you can take. Remember that little widow woman? Buried her husband. Got caught in the middle of a famine. You know the story. That old prophet of God looked up into the sky and said, you ain't gonna rain until I tell you to. That's a man of God.
1: Welcome.
0: That's a prophet. I mean, he shut the heavens up. You
1: Welcome.
0: Ain't rain until I tell you. Shut them up for 7 years. And then he set him back down alongside of a stream by a brook. And he said, I'll feed you there. And he sent a raven by. Twice a day, that raven would come by and drop a quarter pounder right in his lap. That's where McDonald's got his idea. You know that from that raven? I mean, he didn't even have to go after it. He just lay there by the brook. He didn't even have to ask for a Diet Coke. He just leaned over and drank the brook. Jehovah Jireh, the Lord will provide. Now, he stayed there a little too long. He drank the brook dry. You know why he drank it dry? Because he told it not to rain. He's the blame. But God still got to take care of the man. So he said, get up from here. He said, I got a woman down there in Zarephath. She'll take care of you. Yes, Lord. Just led of the Spirit. And he gets into Zarephath and he sees a woman out in the field picking up sticks. And he's wondering, well, that's the woman God got prepared for me. And that woman stood up and she saw him coming. And she said, praise the Lord, brother pastor. Praise the Lord, sister. Can you go get me some water? Sure will. Wait right here. I'll be right out. Wait a minute. While you're at it, hey, bring me a piece of bread too, will you? Oh, as the Lord thy God liveth. Haven't you heard about the famine we've been having? Heard about it. He's wanted, got the thing started. He said, you haven't heard about the famine? I lost my husband. Everybody's dying like flies around here. And I just have enough oil in the cruse and enough meal in the barrel for me and my son. He's my only son. I'm out here picking up sticks for the last time. I'm going to make my last fire. I'm going to make my last cake. We're going to sit down together and eat our last meal. Then we're going to lay down for the last time and die. You know what the prophet said? Yeah, this is the right house. It's too hot to handle. It's getting hot now, down to the last. Are you listening? Some of you sitting there when I received the offering, you said, all I got's $10. You blew it. You should have put that $10 in the bucket. Then you're down to being hot. Now God's got to perform a miracle. When you get down to the irreducible minimum, that's when God steps in and says, now watch me do my thing for you. Hallelujah. Can you raise your hands and shout, praise the Lord? He said something to that woman. And people that live in the flesh won't understand this. Isn't this just like a preacher? He looked at that woman and said, go in the house and make me a cake first. Isn't that just like a preacher? He's asking for my last dollar I got. You know what the Bible says? She went and did according to the saying of the man of God. She brought him a cake. When that little boy smelled that cake bacon, he come a running because he had pains in the stomach. There's famine in the land. And she set it down before the pastor, the preacher, the prophet, the evangelist. And he sat there, and the little boy looking at him, do you think that preacher would give him a bite? Not a bit. That preacher sat there and ate the whole thing, and then licked his lips. He said, now, go in and make one for yourself and one for your son. You won't have to share it. There'll be enough for one each. Ah, but listen. When she went in, there was enough meal and enough oil for two more cakes. And that wasn't one, this wasn't a one-time deal. She kept going back to that meal barrel. Read your marginal reference for the rest of the famine. 1,000 days. A little over 3 years. Every time she kept coming back, there's enough oil and enough meal for two more cakes. While they're dying all around her, are you listening to me? Somebody said to me, why didn't God fill up that barrel? It would have got stale. God just promises daily bread. somebody. God knows how hot it is. Some of you need what I'm saying right now. You're struggling. You're dipped into your savings. You don't know how long you can last. I'm telling you to hang in there. God knows. Turn up the heat. Turn up the heat. And when you get stripped to the irreducible minimum, God will rain it out of heaven. He'll let you find it in the ground. He'll drop it out of the drunk's pocket. You'll pick it up while somebody else will lose it. God said, I'll bless you going in and I'll bless you coming out. Everything you set your hands to, it shall prosper. Raise your hands and shout amen. Amen. Hallelujah. Ooh. I don't believe I could stay here any longer than 3 days. You folks will kill a preacher around here. Tomorrow, by the time the sun be hot, you shall have help. When it looks like it's total disaster.
2: Yeah, but you don't know what the doctor said. The doctor said they can't do no more for me. He only gave me 3 months.
0: Wait till you get down to 72 hours. Hezekiah is the king. Oh, you charismatics, listen to me now. And here comes the prophet, Isaiah. Marches right into the bedchamber of the king unannounced. Not with a positive message of faith. He walks in. He didn't say God saved the king. He said God gonna kill the king. Walked into his bedchamber unannounced and said, thus saith the Lord. He didn't say good morning, how are you? Thus saith the Lord. Set your house in order. You're going to die and not live. Turn around, walked out. Didn't even say goodbye. That's a prophet, folks. He ain't going to honey it up with his own words. He's just going to do what God said do. Now, after reading a scenario like this, I'd say the man's up against it. Thus saith the Lord, set your house in order, you're going to die and not live. What's he do? He turns his face to the wall. Read it in the 38th chapter of Isaiah in your devotional time. When he turned his face to the wall, he said, oh Lord, oh Lord, you know how I've served you all the days of my life. He knew he was lying in his teeth. If God told him to get his house in order, it must have been out of order. This is my last night. I'm going to hitch and run tonight, folks. I'm talking to church folks now. I mean, Hezekiah was a good king, but God sent a prophet to tell him to get his house in order. Get your house in order! But you see, when you turn your face to the wall, all you see is your own reflection. It's like looking in a mirror. When you look in the mirror, you're God's gifts to the world. You handsome devil, you. Take somebody else to look at you. As long as he's looking at himself, all he could see was good. But when he rolled over and got the upward look, he saw God. And when you see God, I don't care how holy you are, you a mess. When you see God, it was Isaiah said, woe is me, for I am undone, for mine eyes have seen the Lord. Hallelujah. When you get a glimpse of Jesus, you won't have to have anybody preach how bad you look. You'll know how bad you look when you see Jesus. Can you shout amen?
3: Amen.
0: And when he looked up to heaven, he said, oh God, the dead can't praise you, only the living. I'm going to praise you.
2: God can't stand all that praise. Isaiah's going out the second gate. And God tapped him on the shoulder and said, turn around. Hurry, I'm going back in there and tell him I heard his prayer. Tell him I saw his tears. And tell him I'm giving him 10 more years on his life. Whew. He even reversed the prophecy. Somebody prophesied bad over you. You can reverse it by calling on God and showing him your tears and let him hear your cry. Can you shout amen? I don't care how far you have gone. I don't care how backslidden you are. There is a way back. I don't care what kind of sin you have committed. Jesus carried it on Calvary 2,000 years ago. He will restore you. Can you raise your hands and shout amen? You don't know how close you are to a miracle. Spiritually, financially. What kind of help do you need? Peter was thrown in prison. Read that in the 12th chapter of Acts. Peter, thrown in prison. He says, but prayer was made without ceasing of the church unto God for him. Why didn't God deliver him? He stayed in that prison till after Easter. Herod already killed James with a sword. Now he's got the number one biggie. Peter already put the sentence of death on him. Listen. And when Herod would have brought him forth. And I underlined this in red in my Bible. When Herod would have brought him forth, God waited until Herod would have brought him forth the same night. Wow. God sent an angel. The same night that Herod was going to take his head off. And when the angel walked into his prison cell, what was Peter doing? Now if that was you or me, we wouldn't be sleeping. We'd be pacing that floor. Where are you, Lord? I wouldn't be in this mess if it wasn't for you. Ever since I've been saved, I've been going through trouble. Look at the mess you got me into now, Lord. Oh. Not Peter. He was asleep. And when the angel come, how many of you ever seen an angel? You know why the rest of you haven't seen them? You go home too early. They don't come out till midnight. Some of you want to get home at 9 o'clock. You read about angels. They don't come visiting till after midnight. It was after midnight when the angel come right into that cell where Peter was and he had to smote him on the side. Get up! Man, he's in a sound sleep. And the moment he awakened, it says automatically the chains fell off of him. Four quaternions of soldiers. They were in a deep sleep. And the chains fall off of Peter. And he don't know it's an angel. He thinks he's dreaming. And the angel said, put on your girdle. That's strange now. How in the world, why do men wear girdles? But what he meant was gird yourself. Put your shoes on your feet. And when God tells you to put shoes on, you're going somewhere. Put shoes on your feet. And the angel said, follow me. We're getting out of here. And Peter didn't have a lick of sense, but follow that angel out. God sent a miraculous deliverance. You said, I don't have a preacher that'll lay hands on me. God's got an angel that he'll send to you special delivery. That's the kind of God I'm talking about. I don't care how late the hour is. I'm talking about a God that will liberate you and he'll set you free. Can you raise your hand and shout amen? Went through one gate, and he come to the iron gate that led out into the city. And it said it opened of its own accord. Now the angel didn't have to have that gate open to get in. But he's got flesh and blood behind him, following him out. And that gate opened, and when the cold air hit him, he said, of a truth, God done sent his angel and delivered me from the prison. And the angel just whoosh, when he's out. I'm talking about a miraculous deliverance. When? The same night. The night you're supposed to die. Turn up the heat. God knows how much you can stand. Peter had the confidence. I was preaching in my church at Newark. I was preaching when all of a sudden a little woman come walking down that center aisle. And she come walking with one finger in the air. And I said, now what in the world is she doing? She can't be saluting the flag. And she's heading right for me. And I found out. I said, well, I'm afraid I'm going to find out what she's going to do. And she walked right down to me. She says, pardon me, Pastor. She said, I've never done this in my life before. Interrupt the preacher. I said, I'm always the first, Mama. What is it? I was kind of jesting with her. But I'm sorry I did when she told me. And she said, Brother Shambach, please. She said, it's 9:30. And at 10 o'clock, my son is going to die in the electric chair in Sing Sing prison. I said, oh my God, no. Knocked all the preach out of me. 30 minutes. Electric chair. She said, Brother Shambach, there's something about a mother. Something's built in a mother. When she knows when a son's lying or not. Oh, I'll verify that. My mama knew every time I lied to her. How many of you ever lied to mama? If your hand ain't up now, you lying now, honey. But there's something about them mamas. They just got a built-in antenna. You just can't lie to mama. She knows. And I took it on those grounds, you know. But if it wasn't for that, I'd have said, well, look, the jury found him guilty. He said, Brother Shambach, he's in for murder. And I know he didn't commit it. She said, I know that. I closed my Bible. I said, folks, I can't preach no more. I said, this woman's desperate. I want everybody to stand. Everybody stood with me. And I didn't know how to pray. And then people ask me, do you need the Holy Ghost? I don't know about you, but I sure do. And I started praying in tongues because I didn't know how to pray in English. I had no understanding to pray. But when I started praying in tongues, I could feel like a mantle come on me. And it felt so good what I was saying. He speaketh unto God. And when you pray with the Spirit, your understanding's unfruitful. But when you pray with the understanding, your spirit's unfruitful. And all of a sudden, I come out of the Spirit, and I started praying in English, and what I was saying amazed me so much. I said, Holy Ghost, sick him. I said, get a hold of the real killer and make him confess. And when I said that, I was kicking myself inside. And I'm saying, shut up, dummy. The man's already been tried. But you see, that's why when you don't know how to pray, pray in tongues. The Holy Ghost will pray through you. And it was so amazing to me. I couldn't pray that way in the natural realm. I couldn't pray that way. And I'm still in the Spirit. And I looked at that woman and I said, Mother, look at me. Look at me. And it's about 20 minutes of now. We've been praying for 10 minutes. 10 o'clock, they're going to pull the switch. And I said, Mama, go home. Go to bed. Your son will not die in the electric chair. And I'm kicking myself harder. Shut up, dummy.
0: You've got to come back to church here tomorrow. You're in a revival. I tell you, the Holy Ghost will pray through you things that you don't even believe yourself. Better be careful who you get to pray for you. They're laying hands on you asking God to heal you, and then the next breath they ask you, got your insurance paid up? That's the way we are. Flesh gets in with the Spirit, mixed up with it. Can you shout, praise the Lord? I went home, not home, I went to the hotel. I was at the hotel. We didn't live in Newark, but I lived in the Pennsylvania area then. I stayed in the hotel downtown. I went back, went to the hotel, got up early the next morning, still half asleep. Went down to the diner. There's a diner. New York is noted for their diners in New Jersey. And I love to have breakfast at a diner. And I went down to the diner, but instead, before I went into the diner, I put a nickel in the slot. That's when the Daily News was still a nickel. You remember that, folks? Still a nickel. It's a tabloid type of paper, but it's the most read paper in New York. And I'm still half asleep, and I pulled the paper out, and I saw the headlines, and big, bold, black headlines, and it awakened me. And the headline said, "Man's Life Spared from Electric Chair." Story on page 3. Woo! I got one of those Pentecostal spasms on the sidewalk. I shouted, I danced, I hollered, I screamed, I went, "Glory! Whoopee!" I didn't eat no breakfast. I sat on the curb and read page 3. I still know what it says. I know the district attorney's name, Mr. Hogan. Remember the name? District Attorney Hogan. Listen to what it says. "Last night." When did I tell you that woman interrupted me? 9:30. Said, "Last night, District Attorney Hogan got a phone call at 9:40. 20 minutes till deadline." And a man on the other end of the line said, "Mr. District Attorney, you're burning the wrong man tonight." He said, "What do you mean? Who are you? Where are you?" He said, "Never mind who I am. The man you have scheduled to die in the electric chair for the murder of the man you found on the second floor in the South Bronx. You found him in that apartment with his face down with stab wounds," and he enumerated them. Gave him some of the things that he saw in that room. He said, "Who are you? Where are you?" He said, "I'm on my way into a certain precinct. I'm giving myself up." Mr. Hogan went down himself, interrogated that man early in the morning until 2 o'clock in the morning. He said, "My God, man, why did you give yourself up?" He said, "I never had any intention of giving myself up. But," he said, "when I called you last night, something got a hold of me." You know when it was? When I said, "Sick 'em, Holy Ghost." You can hide from the FBI, but you can't hide from the Holy Ghost. He is everywhere. We can pray here in Las Vegas, and we can move God anywhere. Can you shout amen, somebody? Stand to your feet, everybody. Let's shout a little bit. Oh, hallelujah. Hallelujah. Tomorrow, by the time the sun be hot, you shall have help. No ifs, ands, buts, maybes, or hope-sos. You're going to get help. Turn around and look at 3 people and tell them, say, "Help's on the way. Help is on the way. Help is on the way." Help is on the way. I said, "Help is on the way. Help is on the way. Help is on the way." I said, "Help is on the way. Help is on the way." Hold it. You that are watching by television, don't turn the TV set off. You don't know how close you are to a miracle. All he's waiting is for a little response out of you. What kind of response, preacher? You see that number on your screen? Dial it. Dial it now. Somebody's waiting to pray with you. I found your way out. You may be steeped in drugs. Set free. Tonight is your night for a miracle. Everybody hearing the sound of my voice, look at me. Please don't leave yet. Give me a few minutes. Souls are being weighed in the balance. God's bringing scales into this building right now. And it's not balanced out. Your sins have weighed down one end. The blood of Jesus needs to be applied. That'll even out the scale. You're found wanting. You've been playing with this thing for a long time. Going to church. But there's no change. You can fool the pastor, but you can't fool God. You know there's no change. But I'm here to tell you that God is waiting right here for you now. And I'll guarantee you He will transform your life. I don't care how many times you tried or failed. I'm not going to count tonight. I want you to get out of your seat and come down here and stand. And let me know you're not ashamed to walk down an aisle and come to Christ just like you are. Please don't put... This is the last night of a revival. This is the most dangerous night. You may never get another opportunity to come to Christ. Come. I want you to come. Please don't turn Him aside. If you've never made your peace with God, you're a backslider away from God, come down here now and stand right here in front of me. Let God know you're not ashamed to do that. He wasn't ashamed. Come right down here. That's it. Come right here in the front. Thank you. Thank you. Thank you, sir. Come on, young folks. I'm going to wait for you. Thank you, sir. God bless you. I'm glad you came tonight. Glad you came, buddy. I'm so glad you're here, sis. Come on. Come on. Sing a song while they come, Brother Rodriguez. All over this building. Come. Please dial that number. Dial that number on your screen. Somebody, I feel you in my spirit watching this telecast. You're contemplating suicide. Suicide is not the way out. Jesus loves you. He's going to turn it around. Amen.

0: God, that's so beautiful. Sing it again.
1: There's room at the cross for you.
0: Come on, folks. People coming to receive Jesus Christ into their life. That's the bottom line to an old-fashioned Holy Ghost revival. That number that's on your screen right now, if you'd like to receive Christ into your life, why don't you dial that number? Or if you have a special need in your life that you want to talk and pray, have somebody pray with you about, dial that number. And I believe that God has a miracle with your name on it. Now, when we go back into the service, I'm going to be calling people forward to receive the baptism of the Holy Ghost. And also, I'm going to be praying a mass prayer for healing. So gather your family around wherever you're viewing this. If you need a miracle in your life, you'd
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3: Psalm 30, a psalm and song at the dedication of the house of David. I will extol thee, O Lord, for thou hast lifted me up, and hast not made my foes to rejoice over me. O Lord my God, I cried unto thee, and thou hast healed me. O Lord, thou hast brought up my soul from the grave. Thou hast kept me alive, that I should not go down to the pit. Sing unto the Lord, O ye saints of his, and give thanks at the remembrance of his holiness. For his anger endureth but a moment. In his favor is life. Weeping may endure for a night, but joy cometh in the morning. And in my prosperity I said, I shall never be moved. Lord, by thy favor thou hast made my mountain to stand strong. Thou didst hide thy face, and I was troubled. I cried to thee, O Lord, and unto the Lord I made supplication. What profit is there in my blood when I go down to the pit? Shall the dust praise thee? Shall it declare thy truth? Hear, O Lord, and have mercy upon me. Lord, be thou my helper. Thou hast turned for me my mourning into dancing. Thou hast put off my sackcloth and girded me with gladness, to the end that my glory may sing praise to thee and not be silent. O Lord my God, I will give thanks unto thee
4: forever. To the chief musician,
3: a psalm of David. In thee, O Lord, do I put my trust. Let me never be ashamed. Deliver me in thy righteousness. Bow down thine ear to me. Deliver me speedily. Be thou my strong rock, for an house of defense to save me. For thou art my rock and my fortress. Therefore, for thy name's sake, lead me and guide me. Pull me out of the net that they have laid privily for me, for thou art my strength. Into thine hand I commit my spirit. Thou hast redeemed me, O Lord God of truth. I have hated them that regard lying vanities, but I trust in the Lord. I will be glad and rejoice in thy mercy, for thou hast considered my trouble. Thou hast known my soul in adversities, and hast not shut me up into the hand of the enemy. Thou hast set my feet in a large room. Have mercy upon me, O Lord, for I am in trouble. Mine eye is consumed with grief, yea, my soul and my belly. For my life is spent with grief, and my years with sighing. My strength faileth because of mine iniquity, and my bones are consumed. I was a reproach among all mine enemies, but especially among my neighbors, and a fear to mine acquaintance. They that did see me without fled from me. I am forgotten as a dead man out of mind. I am like a broken vessel, for I have heard the slander of many. Fear was on every side while they took counsel together against me. They devised to take away my life. But I trusted in thee, O Lord. I said, Thou art my God. My times are in thy hand. Deliver me from the hand of mine enemies and from them that persecute me. Make thy face to shine upon thy servant. Save me for thy mercy's sake. Let me not be ashamed, O Lord, for I have called upon thee. Let the wicked be ashamed, and let them be silent in the grave. Let the lying lips be put to silence, which speak grievous things proudly and contemptuously against the righteous. O, how great is thy goodness, which thou hast laid up for them that fear thee, which thou hast wrought for them that trust in thee before the sons of men. Thou shalt hide them in the secret of thy presence from the pride of man. Thou shalt keep them secretly in a pavilion from the strife of tongues. Blessed be the Lord, for he has shewed me his marvelous kindness in a strong city. For I said in my haste, I am cut off from before thine eyes. Nevertheless thou heardest the voice of my supplications when I cried unto thee.
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0: August 21st, God in a Broken World. It seems like we formulate what we know about the world through the things we're taught and experience, right? Sounds simple enough. But living in a sinful world, all we've ever known is imperfection. Yet we're unhappy with it. Brokenness defines us, yet we desire to be whole. But why? Why does disappointment, hurt, and injustice bother us if they're simply a reality of our existence? Of course, as Christians, we know it's because perfection does exist outside of us in the person of God, and He has designed us for Him. So the darkness we observe in this world actually reminds us of the God we long for and the God we need. Today we'll meet Tom, a man who finally recognized this truth after wrestling with suffering, death, and evil. He's here to share with us his true story on this Unshackled Daily Devotional.
1: Our family was returning home from a church service when we were in a car accident. My uncle and his son were killed, and my dad was left near death and unable to work for 2 years. Even though my life was spared, I became bitter at God. I also determined to work hard and get rich so others couldn't mock our financial hardship. In high school, I kept my grades up, even though I was drinking and doing drugs. I totally turned my back on God. I started college planning to be a doctor. As part of my pre-med training, I worked in a hospital emergency room handling corpses. Dealing with death troubled me, and my grades began slipping. Meanwhile, one of the dorm students constantly showered me with Jesus talk. I hated his gospel music and testimonies of God's miraculous power. When I described my near death as a kid, he claimed God had protected me. Another guy in the dorm was a warlock who claimed to have sold his soul to the devil. A sense of evil surrounded him, and I suddenly realized that if evil was a reality, then God was also a reality. One day during summer vacation, I started reading the Bible, and the words of Jesus permeated my heart. I wanted new life, but I didn't know how to find it. That fall, a fellow student explained the gospel and gave me a tract of the four spiritual laws. I went to my room where I read the tract, knelt, and prayed to receive Christ as my Savior.
0: The Apostle John writes of the new and final kingdom in Revelation chapter 21, saying in verse 27, "Nothing impure will ever enter it, nor will anyone who does what is shameful or deceitful, but only those whose names are written in the Lamb's Book of Life." Friend, the heaven we long for is perfect because God is perfect. And the universal desire we have for something better, something beyond our brokenness, is even more evidence of our perfect and holy God. Will you think on this truth today? 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
3: Daily Devotional. A Psalm of David, Maskil. Blessed is he whose transgression is forgiven, whose sin is covered. Blessed is the man unto whom the Lord imputeth not iniquity, and in whose spirit there is no guile. When I kept silence, my bones waxed old through my roaring all the day long. For day and night thy hand was heavy upon me. My moisture is turned into the drought of the summer. Selah. I acknowledged my sin unto thee, and mine iniquity have I not hid. I said, I will confess my transgressions unto the Lord, and thou forgavest the iniquity of my sin. Selah. For this shall every one that is godly pray unto thee in a time when thou mayest be found. Surely in the floods of great waters they shall not come nigh unto him. Thou art my hiding place. Thou shalt preserve me from trouble. Thou shalt compass me about with songs of deliverance. Selah. I will instruct thee and teach thee in the way which thou shalt go. I will guide thee with mine eye. Be ye not as the horse or as the mule, which have no understanding, whose mouth must be held in with bit and bridle, lest they come near unto thee. Many sorrows shall be the wicked, but he that trusteth in the Lord, mercy shall compass him about. Be glad in the Lord, and rejoice, ye righteous, and shout for joy.

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1: Guidance is suggested. How do you do? How much of your life has been shaped by choices other people made for you? For some, the answer is far too much. Sometimes others set you on a path you never would have chosen, and before you realize it, you're spiraling. That is the case for the woman whose story we are sharing today. Decisions made by her own family led to years of hardship, depression, and inner turmoil. That is, until her heart, her mind, her very life were unshackled.

0: You can relax, Mrs. Lemire.
1: Are you sure this is safe?
0: Abortions are very common and, yes, very safe.
2: Mom! Quiet!
1: Serena!
0: You can't go in there, Mrs. Lemire.
1: But she's...
0: The doctor will take care of her. Sit down.
2: Mom! Sit down!
1: She's only 13!
3: 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True life stories dramatized and produced in Chicago by Pacific Garden Mission. When is the last time you went hungry for days, or slept under a bridge, or lived with a toothache? The homeless routinely endure those things. That's why Pacific Garden Mission keeps the doors open day and night, offering shelter, meals, and fresh clothing to hundreds of men, women, and children. Some medical and dental services offered at the mission help relieve their pain, all thanks to friends who give financially or of their time and resources. Lives are changed at the old lighthouse as pastors and counselors share the good news of the one who sticks closer than a brother, which is what this program celebrates. Now for broadcast around the earth, here is episode number 3939 in the series Unshackled, the program that makes you face yourself and think. Our story takes us away from the urban centers and into the heartlands of America's Midwest, where the weight of the world can feel twice as heavy, especially for a child. This is part one of the true story of Serena Dykeson, right now on Unshackled.
4: I was born in Goshen, Indiana in the mid-1970s. My parents came from families that never had much, and they kept that tradition going. Dad didn't have any skills and moved from job to job, sometimes from state to state. The first years of my life, we lived like nomads, packing up the little we owned and moving to another broken-down house or trailer. When I was 8, Mom, Dad, and my younger sister Melinda and I moved to a farmhouse owned by the Whistler family.
5: Where did you say you was taking me?
6: We're going to church, Serena. I think you'll like it.
5: Are we going to eat there?
6: Well, eat after. Church is where you go to learn about God. There's music and singing and a Sunday school teacher.
5: Like school? I don't like school.
6: I think you'll enjoy Sunday school. You might draw a picture or make a puzzle. The teacher makes it fun.
5: Is there food?
6: No, but we'll get something to eat afterwards.
5: You're so nice to me and my family, Mr. Whistler.
6: I think Jesus would be.
4: The Whistlers gave us food sometimes, but they also gave me my first Bible. Going to Sunday school was a highlight of my week, living in that farmhouse in Howe, Indiana, were some of my best memories as a child. Unfortunately, it had to end. Just like that, Dad and Mom packed me and my sister up and we moved to North Carolina.
7: Yolanda! Hey, Yolanda!
8: What's up, Serena?
7: The sky.
8: Yeah, you all right. Is everybody up north simple folk like you?
7: I don't know. Guess. They don't paddle us in school the way they do here if we smart off. They don't make me call folks sir or ma'am either.
8: What about boys? Do you have a boyfriend?
7: No, ma'am, I didn't. Do you got a boyfriend?
8: There's a fella I like, but I haven't said nothing.
7: Who's that?
8: He's over there on the swings, wearing the Panther shirt. Name's Matthew.

0: school for 3 weeks?
1: What are we supposed to do, officer? She doesn't want to go. I can't make her.
0: Your daughter is still a minor and required to abide by the laws of the state.
2: I don't know what to say. If she doesn't want to go to school, we aren't going to send her.
3: I don't know if it had anything to do with me not going to school, but shortly after that, he moved back to Indiana, found a place in a trailer park not far from my mom's family.
2: Serena, this is your Uncle Rodney.
4: Hi.
5: Hello. Selena, is it? I have two girls even younger than you.
4: Can I play with them?
5: Sure. If you want, you can babysit them. Can she stay overnight, Gina?
2: Sure, I guess.
4: I've never been to a sleepover party before.
2: You'll be babysitting. You need to be responsible for your cousins.
4: What does that mean?
5: Don't worry, Gina. I'm sure Selena will...
2: Serena.
5: Sure. Serena. I'm sure Serena will be a great babysitter.
3: I liked the idea of spending time with my cousins and being old enough to babysit. When my Uncle Rodney picked me up, things got strange quickly.
5: How old are you, Serena?
4: Gonna be 13 soon.
5: 13? You know, in Indiana, you can start learning to drive.
4: That isn't true.
5: Maybe not in the big cities, but out here in the country, you can start learning. Do you want to learn how to drive?
4: I don't know. I don't think my mom would want...
5: You don't have to tell her? It can be our little secret. And don't worry about my sister.
4: Are you sure?
5: It'll be fine.
4: What do I do?
5: You have to be able to see the road. Why don't you come over here and sit on my lap?
4: I don't know.
5: It's okay. I wouldn't do anything to hurt you. You're family.
3: That was the first time he touched me inappropriately. He called it a driving lesson. But after the lesson, all I wanted to do was get as far away from him as possible. I remember after it was over, I moved as close as I could to the door on the passenger side, basically trying to hug it. The next time he showed up at my house, I didn't want to go and babysit. But I didn't know what to do, so I got in the car with him again. Over and over, he made that detour with his vehicle. And each time, I just emotionally shut down. I didn't know how to tell anyone what was happening to me. Eventually, it escalated to where he was raping me in the middle of the night in his house. I had just turned 13 and afraid of what my parents or anyone else would say. Eventually, I became so desperate, I turned to a complete stranger.
6: Hey, kid. What's the matter with you?
4: Huh?
6: What are you crying about?
4: I'm not...
6: Yeah, you are. I see you crying on the bus every day. Then you wipe your tears away and pretend you're okay when we get to school. You ain't fooling anyone, you know. You don't gotta talk to me, but you should talk to someone.
4: I can't talk to a grown-up. Nobody will believe me. They'll say I'm lying.
6: You can tell me if you want. I'm not a grown-up. Whatever it is, must be pretty bad.
4: I don't even know.
6: Is someone hurting you?
4: Yeah.
6: Your parents?
4: No. My uncle, he touches me and does stuff to me.
6: For real?
4: I can't tell nobody.
6: Yeah. Yeah, that's pretty rough.
3: I can't say I felt better after I told that girl, but I'd managed to tell somebody. And apparently, I told the right person. She took it upon herself to do something about it. She informed a guidance counselor who called my folks into his office and told them.
0: Apparently, this has been going on for some time. Serena has been too frightened to tell you.
1: Frightened? Frightened why?
0: She didn't think you would believe her.
2: She's been acting so strange lately.
1: What do you expect? With your brother doing all
2: that? Rodney's had lots of problems in his life.
1: He's got bigger problems now. When I get through with him, I'm going to tear him apart.
0: Mr. and Mrs. Lemire, you can talk about that later. Right now, let's figure out what is best for Serena.
2: What do you suggest?
0: I think the first thing to do is to take her to a doctor.
3: We saw a doctor that was recommended to us. I don't know what we expected, but Mom and I were both surprised to find out I was pregnant. I didn't even know I could be pregnant. Before I even had time to process any of it, the doctor suggested an abortion, and my mom quickly agreed.
7: Don't worry, Serena. This won't take long.
4: Mom, this place is kind of dirty.
2: It'll be okay. We won't be here long.
8: Let me help you onto the table. There you go. Go ahead and get comfortable.
4: I'm cold.
8: You'll need to wait outside, Mrs. Lemire. Come with me.
4: Mom?
7: It'll be okay. Nurse, go ahead and take her to the waiting room.
2: I'll be right outside, Serena.
7: Okay, just lie back. This will be over real soon.
4: Mom?
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3: The abortion did not go as smoothly as hoped. I was in the recovery room when I started hemorrhaging blood. The nurses never called a doctor, checked on me at all. Eventually, my dad pulled me up over his shoulder and brought me home. My uncle Rodney pled guilty to sexual assault and was sentenced to 7 to 15 years. Things should have gone back to normal, right? I wasn't having a baby. My uncle couldn't hurt me anymore. So why did I start feeling such a deep depression? In the next couple of years, I tried to handle it different ways.
4: It's okay, Ricky. You can come in my room.
5: Are you sure your parents aren't going to walk in on us?
4: Well, Mom is in the hospital right now.
5: What about your dad?
4: Probably working. He's not going to bother us.
5: So we can do whatever we want?
4: Whatever we want.
3: I found out pretty quick that Ricky was doing whatever he wanted with a few different girls from school. The good feelings I had because I thought he wanted to be with me gave way to more and deeper depression. In my freshman year of high school, I had another encounter on a school bus.
10: Listen up, everyone. No girls are allowed to ride in the back of the bus.
4: We'll see about that.
11: What are you doing back here? Did you hear me?
4: Can I sit with you?
11: Why would I let you sit with me?
4: Because I'm cute. And you're kind of cute, too.
11: Do you even know who I am?
4: You're Bruce. Do you know who I am?
11: You're a freshman.
4: And you're a junior. Are you gonna let me sit or what?
11: Sure. You can sit with me.
3: After that day, we sat together on the bus all the time, joking and flirting. After a couple of weeks, he asked me out on a date. He took me to Dairy Queen, mini golfing, and then to a park in Middlebury, Indiana.
4: Do you bring all your dates here?
11: So far. This is my first one.
4: You've never been on a date before?
11: Not so much. Between school, working at McDonald's, and church stuff, I'm pretty busy.
4: Church stuff? Like what?
11: I go on Sundays and Wednesday night. My family's kind of religious.
4: My family isn't. The only thing my dad believes is that he'll have another drink.
11: Man, our families are so different.
4: Is that a problem?
11: Not for me.
3: After that first date, we were together all the time. He took me to prom, and we had a great time. But for all the time we spent together, there wasn't really any supervision. Before long, despite Bruce growing up in a Christian home, we started having sex, not considering the consequences.
4: Do you want to come over tonight?
11: I don't know. Your parents don't like me very much.
4: Yeah, I don't like them very much either.
11: I don't like the way they treat you, especially your dad. He should protect you. Instead, I feel like I'm protecting you against them.
4: I like that you do.
11: Yeah, I don't know.
4: They're not going to be home anyway, so you don't need to worry about them.
11: What about your sister?
4: Jenny's staying at her friend's.
11: But I don't...
4: What?
11: I don't have any... you know.
4: Oh, that. I suppose one time without isn't going to hurt nothing.
11: What do you mean you think you might be pregnant?
4: I'm late, and something feels different, Bruce. I want to get a pregnancy test done.
11: Can't you grab one from the gas station where you work?
4: Oh, that would look good. Nothing strange about that.
11: Okay, sorry. All right, there's a Planned Parenthood over in Elkhart. I'll make an appointment and drive you there. okay?
4: Okay. Bruce, I'm only 15.
3: I asked off work and Bruce and I drove to Planned Parenthood. Two kids scared to death. He gave me the pregnancy test. It was positive. We walked out of that building completely in shock and sat in his car.
4: I don't know what to say.
11: Neither do I. I mean,
4: you probably never want to see me again.
11: That's not what I was thinking.
4: What are you thinking? I'm not gonna lie. I'm scared to death. What are my parents gonna say?
11: Your parents? What about my parents? They think I'm a good Christian boy.
4: So what are we gonna do?
11: What do you think about abortion?
4: What? Why would you ask that?
11: I don't know. I just...
4: No! Absolutely not. I will not have an abortion.
11: Okay. I was
4: no
11: just...
4: No way.
11: All right. I don't know why I said it. I had no idea you were so against it. I mean, what's that all about?
4: Bruce, when you and I met... Since you and I've been dating, I've been different. If you know me a couple years ago, I was a mess. A bigger mess than I am now.
11: How do you mean?
4: A few years ago... My uncle messed with me.
11: You mean he raped you?
4: Yeah, a bunch of times. I got pregnant and my parents took me to get an abortion. It was the worst day of my life. I've tried to forget it, but I can't. The sounds, even the smells. It was awful, and the blood.
11: I had no idea, Serena. I'm really sorry. And I'm sorry I mentioned it.
4: There's no way. No way I'll ever do that again.
11: Okay, Serena. Okay. We definitely won't do that. That's out. I'll never mention it again.
4: Thank you.
11: All right. So we're gonna have this baby together.
4: You mean it?
11: Yeah, I mean it. I mean, I don't know how we're gonna do it, but we'll figure it out, I guess.
3: We decided to keep it secret for the time being. We knew we obviously couldn't keep the secret forever. We needed time to figure out what to do. Bruce worked at McDonald's. I worked at a gas station, so we definitely weren't rolling in money. Then, one morning, my parents stepped into my bedroom.
12: Serena?
4: Mom? Dad? What's going on?
12: Serena, are you pregnant?
4: Yep.
13: You are?
4: Yeah. How did you figure it out?
12: I saw a note you wrote to that boy.
4: You saw a note? Mom, that was in a book. In my backpack.
13: This is our house, Serena.
12: Have you told his parents that you're pregnant?
4: Not yet. We're waiting for the right time.
13: You know, you don't have to have...
4: No, I'm not having an abortion. We're gonna have this baby.
12: You're a teenager.
4: I've made up my mind.
13: Well, if you aren't gonna listen to us, maybe his parents will talk some sense into you.
4: His name is Bruce.
13: Fine. You and Bruce need to tell his parents.

0: Well, what brings this on? I thought you had your heart set on college.
1: This isn't something you need to decide tonight. If you want to take a gap year, it's not the worst idea.
0: Bruce.
2: It's not that, Dad. It's just...
1: Yeah?
2: I don't really have the money for college right now.
0: We've talked about this, Bruce. There are loans and programs that can help.
3: Bruce?
2: Okay. Okay.
1: What is it, son?
2: Serena's pregnant.
0: Oh, my.
3: Mr. and Mrs. Dykeson, I am really, really sorry.
2: We both are. I know that isn't how you raised me.
1: What are you planning to do?
2: Serena's gonna have the baby. We're gonna try to make it work.
3: Neither of us want to get rid of it. We're gonna try to be parents.
0: Thank God for that.
1: Well, Bruce, Serena, I think that's the right choice. But it's not the easy choice. You're both very young, but you're gonna have to grow up pretty fast.
2: Yes, sir.
1: I can't say this is what I wished for you both, but this is where we're at. And Serena, there's something you need to understand.
3: What's that?
1: We're gonna love our grandchild, just like we love his or her parents.
0: What he's saying is, you can count on us to help, however we can.
3: I don't know what to say.
1: You know what we think about what you did. We don't approve, but you two are going to be dealing with those consequences for the rest of your lives. You don't need me hollering at you.
3: I wouldn't mind if you did holler.
0: I think we'd rather just love on you right now. Come here, you two.
2: I can't say this is what I expected.
1: We're gonna do what we can for you. But I want to say something now, and I want you to understand. You need to stop having sex.
2: Dad.
1: It's not about ruining your fun. I think that's already happened. But I want you to understand it's not right to have those relations before marriage. Part of growing up is being responsible.
3: I can do that.
2: Me too. We'll be good.
0: Do your parents know yet, Serena?
3: My mom figured it out.
1: Okay. No more secrets then. Bruce, we need you to tell your brothers.
2: For real, Dad? Why?
1: Because pretty soon people around here are gonna start talking. I want them to be ready when other kids start saying stuff about you and Serena.
2: Yeah, you're right.
3: We'll both tell them.
4: What a difference from the way my parents responded to the news. Mr. and Mrs. Dykeson were so kind and loving to us at the moment we needed it. I couldn't say they were happy, but they showed us grace and mercy. They even reached out to the people at their church, and in turn, the people from the church reached out and supported us. At home, it was different.
5: I knew that boy was gonna get you in trouble.
3: Don't blame Bruce, Mom.
5: I suppose I should be blaming you. What were you thinking? Especially after you—
3: Maybe I was hoping to find someone who cares about me for a change.
5: How's that working out, huh? You think he's gonna stick around for you? Like you're something special?
3: He's not giving up on me, Mom. He quit soccer so he could work more hours.
5: Slinging hamburgers and shakes.
3: You know, I'm beginning to realize that Bruce is a gift from God.
5: You sound like one of those Dykesons.
3: He's working to support our baby and me. All I ever get from you and Dad is telling me what a loser I am and how Bruce is wrecking my life.
5: You're 16 and pregnant.
3: Yep. And that's probably all anyone ever expected of me, so I'm right on schedule.
4: That's how it was with my parents. I suppose they didn't know how to deal with me being pregnant any more than I did. They'd made the decision for me to have an abortion before, but I made it clear that I was making my own choices this time. And with Bruce standing by that decision, I was able to stand up to them.
2: Hey, Serena.
3: Hey, Bruce. What are you doing here? You don't visit me at work very often.
2: Wanted to see you.
3: Here I am. See me.
2: I'm no good at this.
3: Bruce, are you breaking up with me?
2: Huh? No! I got a ring! I want you to marry me.
3: You came to my work to ask me to marry you?
2: Yeah.
3: Well, since you went to all the trouble, let me see that ring.
2: What do you say? You and me?
3: I say... Yes! You and me, and a baby.
2: Yeah.
6: Listen next time to hear the compelling conclusion of Serena's story. And what about you, listening friend? Have you made decisions in your past that you're not proud of? You don't have to carry that burden alone. In Jesus Christ, there's hope and the invitation to a fresh start. 2 Corinthians 5:17 says, "Therefore, if any man be in Christ, he is a new creature. old things

0: passed away, behold, all things are become new. And that same truth is available to you if you will simply receive it. So, where are you on your spiritual path? Is Jesus someone that you know, or someone that you want to learn more about? If so, we urge you to call 1-888-NEED-HIM or visit chataboutjesus.com. 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Or give us a call at 312-492-9410. 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Did you know Unshackled is now offering new programming? That's right. We wanted to create even more quality Christian content for you, our listener. So we're now producing an exciting new children's show called The Clue Crew. This is a family-friendly adventure series where there's always a biblical lesson to be learned and a mystery to be solved. We're also bringing to life powerful gospel truths in a new series called History's Greatest Sermons. This program will feature the very words of Billy Sunday, Charles Spurgeon, Dwight L. Moody, and many more, all dramatized and delivered by our very own Unshackled actors. And then there's our daily devotionals. In these four-minute episodes, we hear a true story of transformation with supporting scripture and an application point to help us dive deeper in our biblical understanding. And now here's a taste of a daily devotional. December 30th, the preparation. Have you ever met a handyman or jack of all trades? This person seems able to fix anything. Their wide array of experiences has made them knowledgeable and equipped, perfect for the job at hand. But would you believe the same can be said of us? God has specific plans for our life, but He also molds us distinctly so we're equipped to carry them out. We may not know what God's plan is yet, or we may have an idea that turns out to be quite different, but each event along the way prepares us for what He has in store. Today we'll meet Ray, a man who learned this truth firsthand, even after surviving a very difficult and dangerous childhood. He's here to share with us his true story on this Unshackled Daily Devotional.
1: As soon as my grandfather escaped to the U.S., the persecution began. My father lost his job as a journalist, then my mother was not allowed to work. Dad slipped into the U.S. by boat and tried to send us money. Then our home was confiscated, and we were hungry and homeless. To make the persecution complete, my brother and I were expelled from school. You see, Castro hated opposition. We lived through the Bay of Pigs attack, dodging airplanes, strafing. 4 months later, in 1961, Dad managed to get us out of Cuba, and we settled in the Bronx with him. Life there was terrifying, with gang fights, drugs, and murder. Dad and Mom were both mugged and beaten, but we were too poor to escape the slums. At 13, I decided to be a baseball player, stayed away from drugs, alcohol, and gangs, and we spent hours every day on the baseball diamond. My work paid off at 21 when I was selected by the Detroit Tigers and paid a bonus that got my parents out of the slums. For 2 years, I played in the minor leagues, and then I met and married a woman who loved the Lord. Before long, I too received Jesus Christ as my Savior. I saw how He had protected us and brought me to a place of serving Him. After much prayer, I left baseball to go to Bible school. After serving God as an evangelist, I now run a homeless shelter. God is using my sad experiences as a kid to help others.
0: 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Original music, Don Badorf. 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Script, Darby Kern. 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So until next time, unless our Lord returns before then, I'm Timothy Gregory reminding you that the doors to Pacific Garden Mission are open night and day. 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
2: Psalm 33. Rejoice in the Lord, O ye righteous, for praise is comely for the upright. Praise the Lord with harp. Sing unto him with a psaltery and an instrument of 10 strings. Sing unto him a new song. Play skillfully with a loud noise. For the word of the Lord is right, and all his works are done in truth. He loveth righteousness and judgment. The earth is full of the goodness of the Lord. By the word of the Lord were the heavens made, and all the host of them by the breath of his mouth. He gathereth the waters of the sea together as an heap. He layeth up the depth in storehouses. Let all the earth fear the Lord. Let all the inhabitants of the world stand in awe of him. For he spake, and it was done. He commanded, and it stood fast. The Lord bringeth the counsel of the heathen to naught. He maketh the devices of the people of none effect. The counsel of the Lord standeth for ever, the thoughts of his heart to all generations. Blessed is the nation whose God is the Lord, and the people whom he hath chosen for his own inheritance. The Lord looketh from heaven, he beholdeth all the sons of man. From the place of his habitation he looketh upon all the inhabitants of the earth. He fashioneth their hearts alike, he considereth all their works. There is no king saved by the multitude of an host. A mighty man is not delivered by much strength. An horse is a vain thing for safety, neither shall he deliver any by his great strength. Behold, the eye of the Lord is upon them that fear him, upon them that hope in his mercy, to deliver their soul from death and to keep them alive in famine. Our soul.
3: 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Here comes E.U. 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
1: Rows are mostly clear and 29 degrees. 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

0: 4, a psalm of David, when he changed his behavior before Abimelech, who drove him away, and he departed. I will bless the Lord at all times. His praise shall continually be in my mouth. My soul shall make her boast in the Lord. The humble shall hear thereof and be glad. O magnify the Lord with me, and let us exalt his name together. I sought the Lord, and he heard me, and delivered me from all my fears. They looked unto him, and were lightened, and their faces were not ashamed. This poor man cried, and the Lord heard him, and saved him out of all his troubles. The angel of the Lord encampeth round about them that fear him, and delivereth them. O taste and see that the Lord is good. Blessed is the man that trusteth in him. O fear the Lord, ye his saints, for there is no want to them that fear him. The young lions do lack and suffer hunger, but they that seek the Lord shall not want any good thing. Come, ye children, hearken unto me. I will teach you the fear of the Lord. What man is he that desireth life, and loveth many days, that he may see good? Keep thy tongue from evil, and thy lips from speaking guile. Depart from evil, and do good. Seek peace, and pursue it. The eyes of the Lord are upon the righteous, and his ears are open unto their cry. The face of the Lord is against them that do evil, to cut off the remembrance of them from the earth. The righteous cry, and the Lord heareth and delivereth them out of all their troubles. The Lord is nigh unto them that are of a broken heart, and saveth such as be of a contrite spirit. Many are the afflictions of the righteous, but the Lord delivereth him out of them all.
1: That was King James Version, Psalms 34. Get ready, for Lois Commodore with hears my praise.
0: Shall be desolate. The Lord redeemeth the soul of his servants, and none of them that trust in him shall be desolate.

Ça.

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1: I went hiking with a group of friends recently on a mountain I hadn't been to before. The trail wasn't steep at all, but the hike was long. After about an hour or so, we turned around a bend and the trees opened up to show us an incredible view. We were at the top. It was such a mild slope that I hadn't realized how high we had climbed. That feels like life sometimes, huh? Maybe you're in a difficult season of life. You feel like you're getting nowhere no matter how long you've been on this journey. But maybe you aren't as far from the summit as you think. This is the part of your journey God is using for a purpose. Trust that God has a plan for your life and keep
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3: 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I sure miss.
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Welcome. This is Believe Was Written. I'm your host, Caleb Roberts. It's great to be back here with you. Today we're speaking on Christian Marriage Part 2. We did Part 1 in our Season 1 of the show, and today we're going to take a closer look at marriage, where you see the kind of spouse that you like to marry, and God's standard for you to be a good wife and a good husband to your spouse. All right, so stay tuned. But before we move forward, let's say our scripture, key scripture of the season, which is 2 Timothy chapter 3 and verse 16. All scripture is given by inspiration of God and is profitable for doctrine, for reproof, for correction, for instruction in righteousness. All right? So, Christian Marriage Part 2. Now, marriage is a serious thing, a serious part of life for everyone. All right? Some people desire to be married, some people do not. Okay?